0: and spinatron.com, including full details about everything on tonight's show and links to free downloads when available. I believe everything that I'm playing tonight is available for download. Spinatron also hosts a recording of the show that is available for 2 weeks after the broadcast date. And now we begin with Nutmeg Junction.
1: First, we present The Salem's Cauldron. 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
2: Mitch Farkle's patience was at a boiling point as he complained about the tourists in his new hometown of Salem, Massachusetts, and he enjoyed letting everyone else know it. It wasn't just the congestion on the roadways and the lines at the grocery store that he was annoyed with, but he lamented the inclusive ethos that was the hallmark of the community that said, "Keep the doors open! Everyone is welcome!" There is no one more eager and willing to shut a door than the one who just entered through it. October was an extraordinary month to visit Salem, for it was not just the leaf peepers who traveled to New England to enjoy nature's autumnal fireworks, but curiosity seekers intrigued by the historical stories from the region, and those who took Halloween season with solemnity and reverence, and also took annual pilgrimages to the region, filling every parking space downtown that wasn't already a resident-only, all others will be towed location. Which, coincidentally, was just the sort of parking Mitch already had access to, so parking was never a problem for him anyway. Many unwilling listeners of Mitch's laments would respond that he chose to move to this community only 2 years ago. And Salem's historic place and fall festivities was well known long before his arrival. But Mitch would retort that he purchased his condominium in January, as if his ignorance of the location at any other time was somehow justified by the calendar and an obstinate unwillingness to do a modicum of basic research. His favorite place to complain was on social media forums, which all seemed to be built specifically for that purpose. He wrote in great detail about every transgression from any perceived non-resident he believed he witnessed, and he would anxiously await responses that affirmed or rejected his complaints. One evening, he read a response that shook him to his very core. It was a comment that simply asked,
3: "Are you content?"
2: He misread the text the first time reading as content, as if he were a content creator and assumed someone was trolling him. He believed his contributions to the forum were valuable content and did not appreciate anyone questioning him or his motives. When he finally received a response on his post that he recognized, it read, "We like our visitors. You can't scare them away, dude." Mitch responded with a few choice phrases of his own, which were meant to prolong the argument as he reflected that perhaps the idea of scaring visitors had merit after all. He scoured the contents of his closet and storage unit and found a black trench coat left over from his young adult gothic punk on the weekends phase, and some novelty vampire teeth, and some chalk white makeup for his face from the one time his office held a Halloween party before corporate human resources determined that the idea was, at best, problematic. He stole away into the night in search of tourists to scare away and found a group of revelers near the old town hall purchasing items from the vendors. He revealed his teeth and made a ferocious sound, and yet the group laughed and wished him a happy Halloween. It was not the response he expected. He read the forum, but no one posted about his valiant efforts. Instead, all he saw was the same question.
3: "Are you content?"
2: This time he simply ignored it, leaving in the aphorism, "Don't feed the trolls." The following morning, Mitch searched the shelves of one of the many Halloween costume shops on the outskirts of town, regretting that he did not consider doing this after the holiday, when there would be a considerable discount before the stores disappeared until next season. He found a plastic pumpkin mask and a witch's hat that could cover the top of the pumpkin. It was the perfect costume that did not look store-bought at all, unless one happened to have seen it in the store, in which case one knew instantly it was a store-bought. When darkness fell, he returned to the center of Salem, but he discovered visitors wished him well and wanted photos with him, and even some tipped him $10 for the experience. He would have done even better, but every other live performer in the cultural district which took photos with the tourists had better costumes than he did. When he returned home $50 richer, he complained online about the visitors who did not tip. No one reacted to the comment exactly, with the same poster posted one more time.

0: answered a simple question.
1: Are you content?
0: He responded, No, I am not. A response came instantly. It read,
1: A resident of Salem will know of the cauldron. Give your discontent to the cauldron.
0: He was a resident of Salem and had no idea what the cauldron they were referring to and refused to ask for directions. But other posters immediately begged him to not take the bait, saying, Don't do it! Don't go into the cemetery! Because these commoners never agreed with anything he had ever written before, he ignored their advice and searched for the exact cemetery with a cauldron. There were many, many cemeteries in the area, and it took him some time to find the correct one. A black cauldron stood in the middle of the cemetery. It was large and without ornamentation. It was unmistakable that this was the cauldron that he was looking for, as Mitch knew intuitively that it should not be there, and in fact, that was not there during the daylight hours either. Give your discontent to the cauldron? He wondered aloud. He looked around but did not perceive anyone filming him, and since he believed this was an elaborate hoax, he believed someone was there filming him. He decided to call out, Hey! I know this is a hoax! I'm just humoring you. But the only response he received was the wind. He began slowly and methodically to complain about the tourists. He added this to his complaint by complaining that no one else in the community was complaining about the tourist. The abyss within the cauldron was inescapable darkness, and it swallowed his discontent without trouble or emotion, and it encouraged him to give more. Mitch felt lighter as he unburdened himself from his misery. He added more facts and opinions about his childhood. He described his middle school years in such detail that any listener would blush with such force and formality, but the cauldron did not blush. The cauldron received the verbal offerings again and again and again, without reply and without judgment. With his discontent of others thus purged, an even greater enemy awaited the cauldron. Mitch's discontent with himself. The night air chilled, but he remained undeterred, staying at the mouth of the pot, pouring in all that aggrieved him in life that had been brought on by himself. In the black pit went his lies, his shortcomings, his anger, and his belief that he was at many times unworthy of kindness, and in turn, he reciprocated the feelings back a thousandfold onto others. This served a grand purpose, for it explained his loneliness, but now he didn't need that loneliness. If he ever did, threw his loneliness into the cauldron as the church tower struck 12. Mitch stood back from the giant black pot and looked again for anyone who could ever be filming him. Surely this game was at an end now. But there was no one in the cemetery except himself and, if one believed in such things, the spirit within the cauldron. He looked at his glove-covered hands and tore the gloves off with a vengeance. But all he saw was his own hands. He pulled the pumpkin mask off his head and felt his face. But it was still his face. Nothing had changed, had it? Where was the transformation into the monster that he was? The monster he deserved to be. The monster he had always been in life. Perhaps there was no such monster after all. Or at the very least, not anymore after the visit to the cauldron. The walk back to the center of the historic district made him smile, for he could hear the hearty laughter of young visitors making merry as they searched for another open establishment. Young? He was not much older than they were, and he would not describe himself as young. Maybe he was young after all. Maybe he still was closer in age to what he remembered as the hoary years of schooling than he was to that inevitable time when he would be laid to rest in a cemetery not unlike the one where the Salem cauldron sat. He was young and alive, and maybe there was someone with whom he could talk. Either the moon or the streetlights made shadows on the brick walls of the old town hall, and quite by accident, he caught the eye of a woman dressed as a mythical gothic fairy with werewolf claws, and asked him,
1: How did you do tonight?
0: How did I do? Tonight? Oh! The pumpkin outfit. Yes. Well, I really haven't started tonight.
1: kind of a late start now.
0: He agreed. How'd you do tonight? With the crowds, I mean.
1: Wonderful. I count the smiles. I counted 57 smiles. That's a good number, don't you think?
0: I think it was, Mitch replied, though I've never counted them before.
1: Maybe you should start.
0: Maybe I will. He was exhausted when he returned to his condominium and fell straight to sleep. The next day, he rose as it was still the weekend, felt the need to return downtown and count the smiles. He forgot to log on to social media for that entire day, but he counted 23 smiles, which was not a bad number to start with, and he wasn't a mystical fairy with werewolf claws. Some on the forum thought he had vanished, and some blamed the cauldron for it, and in a way, they would have been proven correct. The person who had posted the strange question,
1: "Are you content?"
0: followed by the instructions regarding the cauldron, deleted their comments. No one had ever captured an image of that conversation, but when the topic rose every October, hence, some recalled that the profile picture of the person making that comment was a beautiful young woman wearing wings and holding a wand in her furry claws.
2: The Salem Cauldron. Written by J. Timothy Quirk, copyright 2025, created for Community Radio. Narrated by Rich Sear, with Amy Petrucci. The original music, composed and performed by Ray Boucher.

0: Director!
1: Tamara, just because it's called Hell Week doesn't mean you must bedevil me with every problem.
0: But Director, our star is in the cast.
1: Of course he is. I selected him for the role myself.
0: No, he fell off the stage. To be more specific, his leg is in the cast. Should we cancel the festival?
1: The show must go on. But there have been too many accidents and close calls to be coincidences. Someone's trying to take down our Shakespeare Festival. We need help.
0: Like a favorable review in the paper?
1: More than that, Tamora. Whenever there's a mystery in the backstage world of theater, there's only one person to call. Get me, Malcolm McDuff, theater detective.

0: Aha! Uh-huh. When there's a mystery backstage in the world of theater, they call upon Malcolm McDuff, theater detective. We have arrived, Concord, and not a moment too soon.
1: That's right, Detective Mac, because we only have 16 minutes to solve the mystery.
0: Thank you, 16.
1: This Nebulet Theater Company is holding a Shakespearean festival.
0: And someone is trying to derail it. Our assignment is to find out who and why. Open the door, Concord.
1: It's locked. This means the doorway to the Shakespearean festival is barred.
0: Hawk! Who goes there?
1: I think it's the director.
2: Thank you so much for coming. There's a mystery surrounding our Shakespearean festival, Detective. Although it may be much ado about nothing, we felt the better part of valor was discretion, so we called you.
0: According to your festival flyer, you are hosting 3 productions.
2: That's right. We were going to have 4 productions, but we ran out of time. As it turns out, Shakespeare gets a little wordy.
0: Is the first show in your festival A Midsummer Night's Dream?
2: Yes, but I have a problem with my bottom.
1: We do have some ointments in the carriage.
0: Not now, Concord. By bottom, you mean Nick Bottom.
2: Of course. It seems he's making an ass of himself.
0: By that, you mean a donkey, which is clearly safe to say on the radio at this hour.
2: Indeed. I fear he hasn't been the same since an incident during rehearsals. I regret to say his scene was stolen. After that, it's been unclear whether Bottom knows which end is up. Today, he's in a cast.
0: There was a scene stealer? Here? What was the motive? Jealousy?
2: Jealousy is a green-eyed monster, but in my heart of hearts, I do not know why we have been facing so much treachery. That's why we called you.
0: What is the second play in the festival?
2: Now it's Romeo and Juliet. It was going to be another play, but I can't see the name of it here in the theater.
0: Thank you. Now I know it.
2: I figured you would. Tamara is now our assistant director for all the productions in the festival. Tamara, can you show our guests around?
3: As you like it.
1: We may be on a wild goose chase, sir.
0: True, Concord. Still, we are here. What's done is done. We must get to the bottom of this.
3: Then I'll take you to bottom first.
0: Lead on, Tamara.

0: Excuse the mess. When I came in this evening, I found our props were in total disarray about the theater. The slings and arrows are over here in this pile.
1: They must be worth a fortune.
2: Outrageous.
0: It signifies nothing. Here we are, Bottom's dressing room. Bottom, you're up. Bottom? He's not answering. Perhaps he's asleep?
2: Asleep? Perchance to dream?
1: If he were sleeping, the barking, all the knocking would have awoken him.
0: His dog, Spot, goes with him everywhere. Bottom should be inside this room, but he's not responding.
1: The door is locked, Concord. Something may be wrong. Try to get it open. If you can't get through the doors, break down the walls. Any wall. Even the fourth wall.
2: I wasn't sure what Detective Macduff was asking for exactly, but I wanted to help.
0: Are you talking to me?
2: Yes, Tamara. Now, step aside. I'm trying to get the breakthrough here, Detective. The door won't budge.
1: Give it everything you've got, Concord.
0: Should I just unlock it with my key? I have all the keys, you know.
1: In that case, yes. Unlock it.
0: It's unlocked, Detective. And here comes Spot.
1: Out, darn Spot!
2: Darn?
1: We got away with the donkey line, but let's not push it. Besides, it's best not to say any direct quotes from the play that won't be mentioned if we can help it.
2: Of course.
3: Who's there?
1: Bottom, I presume? What's up, Bottom?
3: I was just resting with my headphones on.
1: We must speak plainly, Bottom. We've lost valuable time.
2: That's right, Detective Mac, because we only have 11 minutes to solve the mystery.
1: Thank you, Eleven. Your leg, Bottom. How did it happen to be broken?
3: Well, it all started when Peter Quince was upstaging me.
1: In that he was placed upstage from your position?
3: Exactly. I tried to be in the spotlight.
1: In that you tried to get into the lighting position set during Tech Week.
3: That's right. But I tripped over a lantern prop that wasn't supposed to be there. I fell off the stage and broke my leg.
2: Are there any suspects?
3: Everyone wanted me to break a leg. They kept on saying so night after night.
1: Everyone's a suspect. Just how we like it, Concord. Someone's in peril! Come along, Concord. We have little time.
2: That's right, Detective, because we only have 10 minutes and 7 seconds to solve the mystery.
1: Thank you, 10.7.
0: My goodness, it's Samson.
4: The pain.
2: What happened, man?
4: I bit my thumb.
1: Do you bite your thumb at us, sir?
4: No, but I do bite my thumb.
1: You do bite your thumb?
4: Well, I did. I stopped biting it after it hurt.
1: Who put you up to it, Samson? Who?
4: I tripped over a prop that wasn't supposed to be there. I hurt my thumb. I put it in my mouth, but I accidentally bit it.
0: I have to step in. Samson, why were you walking here in the first place instead of practicing on stage?
4: Isn't all the world a stage?
2: He's got a point.
1: Aha! With every tale of woe, we step ever closer to discovering the truth about this mystery. Take me to the prop master. Hurry, Concord. We don't have much time.
2: That's right, Detective Macduff, because we only have 9 minutes to solve the mystery.
1: Thank you, Nine.
0: The prop room is just around the back.
1: Before I forget it, I just wanted to thank you for all of the valuable time you've been sharing with us, Tamora. You seem to enjoy your work.
0: It is a labor of love, Detective.
1: Giving tours backstage?
0: Well, directing is my passion. But assistant directing, including giving a tour and anything else the director needs, that's a privilege, too.
1: Of course. We must be here.
5: Please wash your socks and buskins before returning them. The way they're being taken care of by everyone is making me both happy and sad.
0: Prop master, we need a word with you.
5: One moment, please. I just have to finish my catalogue of props here for a... A Scottish play we're not going to say the name of or putting on any more. Let's see if we have the cauldron here. Check. One fillet of snake.
1: Is that a fenny snake?
5: That's not fenny. You don't even want to know what else is on this list. And bear in mind, we were doing an abridged version. It's completely a good thing that the play was cancelled.
0: Not necessarily.
1: Propmaster, let us come straight to the point. Are you aware your props have been strewn about the festival?
5: Tell me about it. I've been trying to get everything put away. Look at all the daggers I got back on the shelf.
1: Is this a dagger I see in front of me?
5: I just told you it was.
1: Just affirming my supposition. Tell me how all of the props came to be out of your care.
5: I can't tell you. I know I locked the door to the prop room, and when I came in, I discovered everything was in disarray.
0: It seems you've reached a dead end, Detective.
1: On the contrary, Tamara. It is time for the final act. Bring everyone together on stage in 2 minutes.
2: 2 minutes to stage.
6: Thank you, two minutes.
7: Have you solved the mystery, Detective McDuff?
1: Uh-huh. I have indeed.
0: Then tell us, Detective. Don't play around.
1: But the play is indeed the thing. Or rather, it was the play that wasn't that was the thing. The director informed us at the very beginning of our visit there had been 4 productions in the festival, but they cut one of the plays for time, a Scottish play. Is that not right, Director?
7: That's correct, Detective McDuff.
1: And would it be safe to say that the play that was cut would have been directed by Tamara?
7: That's true. How did you know?
0: I'm not sure it's relevant to your investigation, Detective.
1: Completely relevant. Directing is your love's labor. But imagine the heartache when love's labor is lost. If you are wronged, shall you not revenge?
8: It's impossible! Tamara wasn't even in charge of the props.
1: But she had the keys.
5: What a tragedy!
1: Tamara had the keys to the prop room, the opportunity, as she had more time once her production was cut, and, most importantly, she had the motive.
7: Tamara, I believe you should be subjected to the strictest measure of justice we have.
0: Going outside the theater, turning around 3 times and spitting?
7: No, that will be expected, but in addition, you are hereby sentenced to work the complaint desk at the box office on opening night.
0: Measure for measure, it is a fair ending.
2: All's well that ends well, Detective Mac.
1: Come along, Concord. We must respect the curtain call. But never fear. Whenever there's a mystery in the backstage world of theater, you can always call on Malcolm Macduff, theater detective.
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0: Malcolm McDuff, theater detective, starred Jeff Savage as Malcolm McDuff, with Dan Willey as Concord, with Kurt Boucher, Olivia Wadsworth, Rich Sear, Lana Peck, and Robert C. Fullerton as Samson. Malcolm McDuff theme song written and performed by Robert C. Fullerton.
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3: What does my dad want?
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5: Candy, Minty,
4: Santa!
3: The prodigal daughter returns.
6: Mrs. Claus isn't your mom. That means...
3: I'm a gumshoe, a sleuth, a private dick. Death is my bread. Murder is my butter. And I like it slathered on thick.
6: There's been a terrible accident.
4: Oh, no!
5: The North Pole hasn't had a murder in 500 years.
7: All I want is justice.
3: My case, I'll figure it out.
7: No!
5: What you need to do is back off and let me take care of this.
4: Hi-ya!
3: The North Pole has a seedy underbelly, and I'm not just talking about the Earth. I'm gonna shed a little sunlight on this place.
5: The next sunrise is in March.
3: I'm very patient.
2: Holly's Overproof Peppermint Schnapps is proud to present Candy Claus Private Eye. She's a detective for hire who's not afraid to land on the naughty list.
1: Mondays at 7 p.m. starting June 15th on WEFT Champaign. In addition to Candy Claus Private Eye, another award-winning series starts next week called Side Questing. It's about an adventurer who does everything except engage with the main plot. I've got a preview of that show as well. That will be followed by a double episode of Narrowed Horizons.
8: No job is too small. And if I'm feeling brave, I might even take on some of the big ones, too. This started out as a pipe dream, but I think I can actually do it. It's gonna happen. I'm finally going on my grand adventure. Everyone else I know who has set off on a grand adventure has found one big quest to do. A life's calling, a single goal. But that's never been for me.
9: Aren't adventurers supposed to have a specific purpose? What are you doing on this quest? Just meeting strangers?
10: Yep, my purpose is to have no purpose. Though, I sort of find purpose as I go.
11: My basket! It's missing! I've spent all morning gathering them and now they're gone and I think someone took them!
12: I have tried many means of defense, but none have yet proven successful. A single man cannot defeat him.
13: I just wish someone would succeed in getting that darn sword, or that they would all decide it was impossible and give up and go home.
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8: Sidequesting is about avoiding the main plot. 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
1: 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And now, Narrowed Horizons.
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19: Delton T. Horn, the unknown star, and his agent, Dwayne, have set out on an allegedly record-breaking world tour. Somewhere in Sledgeville, Delton and Dwayne have been mistaken for a pair of VIPs who are about to open an important seminar about kitchen utensils. But they don't know it yet. A huge parade has just been held in their honor.
20: Wow, that sure was a fun 3.5 minutes.
21: Oh, I'm very glad you enjoyed the big parade.
20: Oh, sure we did.
21: It was in your honor, you know.
20: Are you sure we saw all of it?
21: Well, I don't know. You didn't happen to sneeze, did you?
20: Oh, it was a short but heartfelt parade. I enjoyed it.
21: I'm so glad to hear it. I hope you enjoyed it, too.
20: Oh, sure, sure. Except when that one platypus broke formation and bit me.
21: Oh, yes. All of Sledgeville is deeply sorry about that. Someone should have warned you not to wear yellow socks. Well, don't worry about it. The town council will pick up the cost of your Band-Aid.
20: Thanks a lot. Well, you know, it's sure nice of you guys to throw that parade for us, wasn't it, Delton?
22: Yeah.
21: Oh, well, that was the very least we could do, considering what you're doing for our town.
20: Yeah, what's that?
21: Sledgeville is eternally grateful that you people at Snarkle & Sons decided to open your new seminar in our town.
20: Seminar? What is he talking about, Delton?
22: Quiet, Dwayne.
21: And what a topic for a seminar. Extra income through personality analysis of common kitchen utensils. Talk about hot. Why, this seminar is bound to draw dozens of attendees, if not even more.
22: We're looking forward to it.
20: We are.
22: Quiet.
21: Oh, this is the biggest thing that's ever happened to Sledgeville.
22: Yes, I'm sure it is. Now, if you'll excuse us, Mr. Throckmorton, we have a lot of preparations to make.
20: Well, for what?
22: Quiet. And some of them are rather private and confidential, so if you'll excuse us.
21: Oh, certainly, certainly. Well, if you need anything, just call down to the front desk. Or, if I'm not there, you'll probably catch me at Gus's gas station.
22: Yeah, we'll bear that in mind.
21: Oh, I can hardly wait until the first day of the seminar.
20: What was that all about, Delton?
22: We're doomed. That's what it was all about.
20: Oh.
22: Don't you understand, Dwayne? They think we're two other guys.
20: Oh. I guess that explains why they've been giving us all that VIP treatment then.
22: Hey, what's the matter? Don't you think I deserve the VIP treatment?
20: Well, sure. I think so, Delton. But I'm your agent. Most other people don't seem to think so.
22: Well, thanks to your incompetence in properly promoting me, we've been mistaken for someone else. Now this whole town expects us to put on this stupid seminar.
20: But we can't do that.
22: Yeah.
20: I never studied kitchen utensils in school.
22: Oh, I'm sure sorry now. Yeah, well, they're expecting big things from us on the subject.
20: I think we're in real big trouble.
22: Don't say that, Dwayne.
20: You mean we're not in trouble?
22: Of course we're in trouble. I just don't want to be reminded of it.
20: Oh, I'm sorry, Delton. I keep forgetting. You always crumble under pressure.
22: I do not crumble under pressure. I may sag a little, but that much is understandable.
20: Well, we obviously can't put on this seminar.
22: Yeah, obviously.
20: I think maybe what we ought to do is we ought to go to the mayor and Mr. Throckmorton and tell them who we really are.
22: Are you kidding? They've been giving us a lot of freebies, thinking we're those other guys. We can't afford to pay for it.
20: Well, I know, but I think we ought to tell the truth, Delton.
22: Oh, what good would that do?
20: Well, maybe they'd respect us for our honesty.
22: Dwayne, they tear us limb from limb.
20: Oh, I don't think I'd like that.
22: No, me either.
20: Well, I guess we better think of something else then, huh?
22: I guess so. Any ideas yet?
20: Nope. What about you?
22: Well, you're my agent. You're supposed to be the one who comes up with ideas.
20: Well, I can't think of anything. Maybe you ought to be my agent for a while.
22: Don't be stupid.
20: Sorry.
22: Well, I guess there's only one thing we can do. We'll have to sneak out of town.
20: Oh.
22: Start packing, Dwayne. With any luck, we'll be too far away to catch by the time they notice we're missing.
20: Oh, I don't think we'll have time, Delton.
22: What do you mean?
20: Well, they'll probably miss us right away. Don't you remember? There's supposed to be a big banquet in our honor tonight over at the Burger Barn.
22: Oh, right, right. Oh, nostril hairs. Well, we'll just have to fake our way through the banquet and then sneak out of town right afterwards.
20: Okay.
22: Start packing now so we won't have to waste any time later.
20: That's a good idea.
22: I know that, Dwayne.
19: Will our heroes manage to escape from Sledgeville? 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
19: Delton T. Horn, the unknown star, and his agent, Dwayne, have set out on an allegedly record-breaking world tour. Delton and Dwayne have arrived in Sledgeville, where they have been mistaken for a pair of VIPs scheduled to hold a big seminar in town. To protect their hides, our heroes are planning to sneak out of town right after the big banquet being held in their honor. Somewhere in the Sledgeville Burger Barn.
0: Citizens of Sledgeville, it is with great pride and elation that I now officially open this huge gala banquet in honor of our esteemed guests from Snorkle and Sons to thank them for opening their newest grand seminar, Extra Income Through Personality Analysis of Common Kitchen Utensils, here in our humble town. I don't think I need to tell any of you how much this means to Sledgeville. We can really use the extra business this seminar will surely bring us. In fact, I think I can add, without excessive hyperbole, that it is virtually a matter of economic life or death for our fair city.
4: Take it easy, Dalton.
0: But, of course, none of you came here tonight to hear a lot of speeches. We are here for one purpose and one purpose only. To eat. Let the banquet begin. Belly up to the salad bar, boys.
6: Let me in them cherry tomatoes!
7: Try not to eat too much of their food.
24: Why not? This banquet is in our honor, isn't it?
7: Well, not exactly, no. They think we're someone else, remember?
24: Well, yeah, but you said we're going to sneak out of town right after the banquet. So yeah. Who cares how much we eat? Pass the chickpeas, please.
7: Just in case something goes wrong, I don't want to give them anything else to get mad at us for.
24: Oh, can you reach the ketchup?
7: Here.
24: No, not that bottle, the other bottle.
7: No, Just don't make a pig out of yourself, Dwayne.
24: Relax, Delton. Try to enjoy yourself.
7: Enjoy myself? Enjoy myself? How can I possibly enjoy myself under all this pressure?
24: Well, you ought to do what I do.
7: Yeah, what's that?
24: Whenever there's something bothering me, I just clear my mind.
7: Dwayne, your mind is permanently clear.
24: Well, that's why I don't get ulcers. Pass the anchovies over there.
7: Here.
24: I just wonder where the strawberry syrup is. There it is over there.
7: I just don't know how Dwayne gets me into these predicaments.
25: Hello there.
7: Yeah, hello.
25: Aren't you one of those seminar guys?
7: Well, yeah, that's right.
25: Oh, I really like men who give seminars.
7: Oh, you do, huh?
25: Oh, yes, the very idea really, really turns me on.
7: Oh, really? Well, what's your name, honey?
25: Zelda.
7: That's a lovely name.
25: I know.
7: I don't suppose you want to go someplace quiet with me where we can discuss seminars in private?
25: Oh, I'd love it. It's like a dream come true for me.
7: Yeah, well, I'll do my best. Let's go.
25: Oh, yes.
24: Hey, don't.
7: What?
24: Where are you going?
7: This luscious young lady and I are going to go discuss seminars in private, if you know what I mean.
24: No, I don't know what you mean.
7: Maybe I'll explain it to you someday.
24: Okay.
25: Come on, let's hurry up.
7: All right, see you later, Dwayne.
24: But Del, what about, you know, what about what we're planning to do after this big banquet?
7: All that.
25: Come on, honey, I'm just dying to hear your attendance figures.
7: There's been a slight change in plans, Dwayne.
24: You mean we're staying?
7: Of course we're staying.
25: Come on.
7: Just a minute, Zelda, a little bit of seminar business here.
25: Oh.
24: They're going to expect us to put on that seminar next week.
7: So what? How much trouble can it be to fake our way through a dummy seminar?
24: Oh, lots, probably.
25: Well, what do you mean, fake and dummy?
7: Those are technical terms of the seminar trade.
25: Oh.
7: I've got to go now, Dwayne.
24: But Dalton!
7: I don't want to keep my little seminar groupie waiting.
25: I've been waiting all my life for something like this. If I have to wait another minute, I'll just burst.
7: You hear that? You wouldn't want her to burst now, would you?
24: Well, no, I guess not.
7: See you later, Dwayne.
25: Tell me about scheduling guests at Baker.
26: Gosh, I don't think this is a very good idea at all.
0: Well, hello there.
26: Oh, hi, Mr. Mayor.
0: All set to open up that big seminar first thing Monday morning?
26: I guess we're gonna have to.
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1: Narrowed Horizons will return next week and will continue to air as close to the usual time as I can manage in between Candy Claws and side questing. A classic Barnaby Druthers story will finish out the hour, but first I just have a few announcements. 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The next concert will be on June 10th, featuring the Bossy Novas in Southridge Park. Also, the Urbana Free Library invites you to relax and color or puzzle your stress away with the Puzzling Colors Club for adults. The club meets on the fourth Tuesday of each month from 6 to 7:30 p.m. You can join other community members for a fun evening of coloring or putting together a puzzle. The library will provide a variety of puzzles, ranging from easy to challenging. A limited supply of coloring pencils, markers, and coloring pages will be available, but you are welcome to bring your own materials. Snacks and drinks will be provided. 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The next meeting is on Tuesday, June 23rd. And finally, mark your calendars for the Flamazing Race, sponsored by the Champaign Park District, a wild twist on the classic duck race. Instead of ducks, they're sending adorable rubber flamingos down the Lazy River slide in a high-speed showdown. If your flamingo places among the top racers, you will receive an exclusive prize. 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

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Starring Humphrey Ralston, Devin Richtmeyer, Robert C. Fullerton, Kurt Boucher, and Ray Boucher. 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

0: Barnaby Druthers, and The Mueller Carousel. This is a classic Druthers story taking place in 1896. Besides the assortment of horses of every color, especially the majestic Golden Jumper that acted as the lead horse, the merry-go-round's menagerie featured a rabbit, a turkey, a giant fish, a pig, and a camel, along with two chariots for good measure. The brainchild of Friedrich Mueller, who emigrated to London from Arnis, a small fishing village in Schleswig-Holstein, Mueller fervently believed it was nothing but good fortune that he found prosperity from amusements that were hand-carved by skilled artisans from his former country. Mueller made the right investment at the right time, for roundabouts, or gallopers as they were called, were all the rage in Europe, and he amassed a small fortune in just a score of years before a heart attack ended his mortal journey. By right of being the firstborn, Heinrich Mueller expected to inherit the business in full upon his father's death, but as he had become a successful solicitor, he held little interest in it and intended on selling the business and all of its contents when the amusement came into his possession. Wilhelm, the middle son, might have become a fisherman had the family stayed in their village beside the Schlei, but now he hoped to simply live off whatever part of the inheritance was his now that his father had taken his last sleep to join his mother, Erna. Gustav, the youngest, was actively running the business alongside his father, and he expected he would still be employed whenever the probate court adjudicated the will. All three of the Mueller men were inconsolable when Friedrich passed away, but that sadness turned to rage upon their summoning to the office of Oscar Johnson, Friedrich's solicitor, where they found their father's last will and testament possessed a most unusual contingency. The fortune will be bequeathed to the one who could name, in one guess, Friedrich's favorite figure on the Mueller carousel. If no one could answer the question correctly, the inheritance would be donated to the church, in whom his father had found much comfort after Erna Mueller passed. There are 22 animals and 2 chariots, and each son had just one guess as to which one was their father's favorite.
1: He must have told you, Gustav.
2: He did not. But you, Heinrich, you are a solicitor, as is Mr. Johnson, father's solicitor. Out of professional loyalty, he will simply tell you the answer, and that will be that.
1: He most certainly will not.
0: Johnson affirmed he would do no such thing, and was offended by the accusation.
3: We do not have to answer now, do we?
0: To Wilhelm's query, Mr. Johnson shook his head no.
3: We will return in a month. I will not provide my answer before then.
0: Wilhelm grabbed his coat and walked out the door. Neither Gustav nor Heinrich wanted to make their guess immediately either, and begged their leave of Mr. Johnson. They had little to say to each other while outside the office, and said they would discuss the matter further in a month as they shared a cab ride home, where they discovered Wilhelm rifling through their father's possessions, looking for some clue to the mystery. Friedrich did not write in any journal, and there were no mentions of any animal in any of the paperwork within his father's desk. The three men realized if neither of them chose correctly, then no one named Mueller would see any of the inheritance at all. They agreed that if one of them answered correctly, each brother would receive an equal share, increasing their chances by 200%, although that number still represented a daunting 12.5% chance of success if guessing blindly. This is when the Mueller kin hired Barnaby Druthers, and both he and Harper Thorne, his intellectual partner, agreed to be of service if there was an opportunity to do so.
4: If we provide 3 incorrect answers, we will never be forgiven, Barnaby.
5: Then we should strive to provide the correct answer, Miss Thorne.
0: Druthers and Thorne rode in a 2-wheeler east from the center of London, where they intended to meet the brothers at the park where the Mueller carousel was housed.
5: I've never understood the interest in these roundabouts. Going round and round? What's the point? Where are they going? Back to where they started.
4: The joy is in the ride.
5: We are travelling fast at the moment in this carriage, aren't we? And with real horses. Yet I feel little joy in the journey. Other than the company, of course.
4: Thank you.
5: Think nothing of it. I recognise some may look askance at the two of us in a carriage together. But I've always considered the social taboo that restricts unmarried women from travelling alone in a carriage or with an unmarried man to be rather silly and unnecessary. Or is the rule just about being in a covered carriage? I forget.
4: You forget because that method of control is not applied against you.
5: I suppose the principle is meant to protect a woman's virtue and protect her from harm, yes?
4: Perhaps that's a stated reason for restricting woman's freedom. But if one looks at the question seriously, as we would if the question were one of our cases, we would ask cui bono. Then the answer is less altruistic.
5: If we were to look at it as a case, who benefits? Anyone who benefits from preventing independent women and their freedom of movement. I would have to say the ones who benefit are unworthy men upon whom those women would have to rely. Interesting. No doubt you and I have created some scandals when ignoring these societal norms every now and again.
4: Of all the scandals I have had the displeasure in facing, that one is the least concerning for me.
5: But we seem to be off the topic of conversation. We were discussing these gallopers. You said there was the joy of the ride.
4: There is the exhilaration of travelling fast.
5: And yet over so quickly. Speaking of which, we're here.
0: Standing before the carousel, the investigators took stock of the 24 choices before them, starting with the lead horse, an ornately crafted golden steed called a jumper, for its hooves were off the floor and rose and fell as the carousel turned.
5: It seems like too obvious a choice, no? It doesn't mean it wouldn't be the correct choice.
0: Harper took stock of the musical selections in the steam-run mechanical organ. It was a standard collection of musical favorites, including the British Grenadiers, the Blue Danube, and a new song popular in the music hall called Daisy Bell, Bicycle Built for Two, which were in the collection.
5: Any of the creatures on the carousel named Daisy?
1: Not that we're aware of.
5: Do they have names?
2: If he had a name for any of them, he took them with him to the grave.
4: Der Jäger aus Kurpfalz, which means a hunter from a region in southwest Germany. Here's another one. Ein Prosit der Gemütlichkeit, which means roughly a toast to cheerfulness, luck, or fortune.
1: Much of the music for the organ was Volkslieder.
4: German folk songs, Barnaby.
5: German. Was he interested in Germany?
3: Our family is from Germany. Our parents came from Arnis. We three were born here, however.
4: Arnis is a small fishing village near the Baltic Sea.
5: Isn't there a fish here on the ride? Yes, there it is, there.
4: That's certainly one opinion. One of 24.
2: The trouble is, we could make a good case for any of them. The brown horse is not the lead horse, but it was the first one placed on the carousel.
5: His first horse. I see.
1: A chariot can seat two ticket holders. That's good business.
4: Did your late mother ever have a favorite to ride upon?
3: Excellent question, but no. It's not like father and mother used to sit in the chariot.
4: Did you each have a favorite horse?
1: As the eldest son, I chose the lead jumper. But
5: don't you think that was your father's favorite?
1: If I had been his favorite, why would he do this inheritance riddle? Without it, I would have simply inherited the business.
2: And sold it.
3: I wouldn't have minded if he did that.
2: I was working the business, but that did not make me his favorite.
3: I was not his favorite either, in case anyone was asking.
4: He was from Germany. The horses came from Germany, as did much of the music.
1: But he always felt fortunate that he was able to provide for his family.
2: Lucky. That's the word.
5: A rabbit's foot is lucky, is it not? Isn't that what they say? By they, I mean those who believe in that sort of thing. There's a rabbit here, and that rabbit has 4 feet. Quadruple the luck.
4: If that's where we are going, then I think I know the answer to the riddle.
5: I just told you, it's the rabbit.
4: It's not.
0: A week to the day, the three Mueller brothers, accompanied by Druthers and Thorne, met at the solicitor's office, where Mr. Johnson posed the question again. The eldest provided the first answer.
1: The pig.
0: The solicitor said it was the correct answer, and everyone in the room breathed a sigh of relief. Had it not been the answer, Gustav and Wilhelm were prepared to make another selection. They had made an agreement to split the inheritance, and Heinrich was true to his word. Barnaby and Harper shared another two-wheeler back to Goldenauer, Harper Thorne's residence in London.
5: The pig. It would not have been my first choice.
4: Because you're not German. The pig signifies luck. If a family had a pig, they would not starve.
5: If they had a fish, they wouldn't starve either, would they?
4: But he left the fishing village, and he did not pursue fishing afterwards. Heinrich, Wilhelm, and Gustav were born in England, yet he chose to give them German names. Germany held a place in his heart. His wife came from there, after all. But he felt fortunate to live the life he led, and then to provide for his family, and he wanted his sons to understand that.
5: What's the song? A toast to luck and fortune?
4: Ein Prosit der Gemütlichkeit.
5: Yes, indeed. A toast to our continued luck and good fortune, Miss Thorne, and to the joy of the ride.
4: To you as well, Barnaby. To the joy of the ride.
0: Barnaby Druthers, The Mueller Carousel. 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Music by Robert C. Fullerton and Ray Boucher. Starring Humphrey Ralston, Devin Richtmeyer, Robert C. Fullerton, Kurt Boucher, and Ray Boucher. Narrated by J. Timothy Quirk. 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

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This show has been pre-recorded.

Welcome to Roots and All. I'm Jeff Zalator. Thanks for tuning in. Today's show includes some new music, songs about house and home, and a set of rock and roll music at the end of the show. But we're going to start the show with a track that I was unfamiliar with by an artist who is also an actor. Here's Minnie Driver.

Okay, that was Meg Farrell, who performs as Sweet Meg. That was Come On Up to My House. That's originally, that's a Tom Waits song. And that's off the album Massive Negroni. A Negroni is a strong Italian cocktail, and a Massive Negroni must be a real killer. Come On Up to My House is a Tom Waits song. That's a new album that just came out. Before that, Olive Klug, What to Make of Me, from her album Lost Dog. She's an American folk singer and songwriter from Portland, and that's also a new album. Wanted to check and make sure it was new. It's her most recent release. Before that, Sophie Janna. She is a singer-songwriter from Amsterdam. We heard Horo Johnny from her album Laurels. We started the set and the show with musician, actor, Minnie Driver. We heard Master Blaster jamming. Of course, that's a Bob Marley song from her album Ask Me to Dance. That's about 4 or 5 years old, I think. Well, so the last song, Come On Up to My House, was actually the beginning of the session, this part of the show that we're going to call House and Home. So the rest of the songs up until the last set, I think, are going to be songs about houses and homes. And we are going to start this set with Terrence Simeon and the Zydeco Experience.

That's a wonderful band, The Mammals. You Can Come to My House. That's off their album, Nonette. The Mammals are a contemporary folk rock band. Founding members and principal songwriters are Mike Miranda and Ruth Unger, and they are based in the Hudson River Valley of New York. Ruth Unger is also Jay Unger, Molly Mason and Jay Unger, Jay Unger's daughter. So she is well-versed in Americana, folk music, all of it. Before that, we heard Jim Queskin and the Jug Band, Pop is on the Housetop. That's from their album, Sea River Side for Title. Dan Byrne, Waffle House, from his album, Hoodie. Dan Byrne is an American guitarist, singer, songwriter, novelist, and painter. His music has been compared to that of Bob Dylan, Woody Guthrie, Bruce Springsteen, Phil Oakes, Elvis Costello. He is a prolific composer. He's written over 1,000 songs, and he is a fantastic artist to see live. Audrey and I got a chance to see him a while ago, I guess, a few years ago, and he was amazing. He just tells great stories. He has a whole album of baseball songs. He's really, really quite good, very prolific. Before that, Fink, Markser, and Gleaves. That is Kathy Fink, Marcy Markser, and Sam Gleaves, Hot Pink House Trailer from their album Shout and Shine. All three are veteran Americana folk bluegrass musicians. Love Seat is the name of the band before that. The Ugliest House in Town from their album Our Way. Love Seat is Bill Pasalacqua on guitar and J.J. Pasalacqua. They are from Illinois, and Ezra Idlett from Trout Fishing in America produced that album and plays on that album. We started the set with Terrence Simeon, the Zydeco Experience, In the Doghouse, Dans la Maison de Jean. That's the name of the song, and that's off the album The Dockside Sessions. Let's see, next set. I think next set is all instrumentals. Again, the theme is house and home, and right now we're on house. And we are going to hear from the Chieftains.

That was, let's see, what was that? That was John Reichman of the Jaybirds. Sorry. I lost my place there. Home Sweet Home's the name of the song from their album, The Road West. They are a band out of Vancouver, British Columbia. John Reichman is a songwriter and composer and a wonderful mandolin player. Before that, Ed Sweeney, When I Get Home, Passing Through, that's the name of the album. He was the operations director of Yo-Yo Ma's Silk Road Project. I don't know if you remember that. I played some tracks off of that kind of often. He started playing guitar in high school by taking lessons from the blind blues singer Paul Pena. You remember Paul Pena? He wrote the song Jet Airliner. And our friend Andy Cohen taught him how to play various guitar styles like the blues and finger picking and things like that. Before that, Steve Eriksson. He is a singer-songwriter from Sweden, multi-instrumentalist from Gothenburg, Sweden, specialized in Americana, folk pop, played with Pete Seeger. We heard Going Home to Pottstown, a town I am very familiar with, from his album Right Before Our Eyes. Myriad Green and Anna Massey, Can't Play a House, from their album Doubling. They are two of Scotland's most revered multi-instrumentalists. Myriad Green on accordion and bagpipes, and Anna Massey on guitar, banjo, and fiddle. Kaya Cater before that, Fine Times at Our House, from her album Nine Pin. She's from Montreal, and she is a singer-songwriter, guitar player, guitar, piano, and banjo player. Boys of the Lock before that, Calliope House. We heard Lonesome Blues and Dancing Shoes. That's the we heard Calliope House from the album Lonesome Blues and Dancing Shoes. They're a Scotch-Irish Celtic music band from Edinburgh, Scotland. We started the set with the Chieftains featuring Bella Fleck on banjo. The medley was Ladies Pantalettes, Bells of Blackville, and First House in Connacht. That's from the album Down the Old Plank Road, the Nashville Sessions. WEFT Champaign 90.1 FM, serving Champaign County, Illinois. 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

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So we got through house and we started in home, and now we're going to hear from the Seaside String Sisters. Here we go.

Somebody say, somebody crying, why? Somebody say, somebody sing, hello, hello, hello. Somebody say,

And Carole King ends our House and Home segment of the show. That's off her album Tapestry. Carole King was a fixture at the Brill Building. That was the kind of Tin Pan Alley of American pop music. Her and her writing partner Jerry Goffin, as well as Barry Mann and Cynthia Weil, Lieber and Stoller, Burt Bacharach, Hal David, Neil Diamond, Paul Simon, all writers at the Brill Building. Songwriters, that is. Before that, Alison Krauss, Can't Find My Way Home, from the album Crossing Jordan. The Barry McNeils before that, doing the song Darling Be Home Soon from their album Closer to Paradise. They are siblings, Seamus, Kyle Stewart, Ryan Boyd, and Lucy McNeil. Yeah. And before that, we heard Paul Simon, Homeless. Any problems with the mouse here? From the album Graceland. The first part of the song is actually a song by Ladysmith Black Mambazo called Homeless. That's off their album Zibuyan Halazani. And Joseph Shabalala formed Ladysmith Black Mambazo in 1960. And Paul Simon did a wonderful thing by teaming up with them. Started the set with the Seaside String Sisters, Please Fly Home, from their album Just Because. Seaside String Sisters are local favorites, Lori Lagasse, Terry Jo Barber, Kathleen Coleman, and Lori Wardlaw. So we're done with the House and Home, so we have some more music. I want to hear from a new singer-songwriter by the name of Cat Clyde. We're going to hear the song Dark Back.

That was Antje Duvekot. She is a singer-songwriter from Amsterdam. We heard The Wind, of course, that is a Cat Stevens song. Before that, we heard Antje doing New Siberia from her brand new album, New Siberia. Started the set with Cat Clyde. Dark Back is the name of the song from her album, Mud, Blood, Bone. She is a Canadian indie folk artist. Her European tour is just starting, I think today, as a matter of fact. Well, we have more music. Old Crow Medicine Show also has a brand new album out. We're going to hear some tracks off of that. We're going to start with a song called Howdy Do America, and it features Jesse Wells.

Old Crow Medicine Show. Brand new album. It's called Union Made. We heard Revolution Now. Before that, Rye Whiskey. And starting the set with Howdy Do America, a wonderful, cute little song featuring Jesse Wells. So, okay, we're getting on towards the end of the show. So Audrey and I were watching a documentary on the Kinks a few days ago, and the Kinks were one of the best live shows I've ever seen. They were just as good as you would expect them to be. So I put together a set of Kinks music. I don't know what to say. Sometimes I play rock and roll. I really like the old stuff, and I hope you do too. Here's a set of the Kinks.

The Kinks. Yeah, so that was the Kinks set. We started the set with Picture Book. That's from the album The Kinks are the Village Green Preservation Society. But you know, Ray and Dave Davies, they started the Kinks back in 63, I believe. And Ray Davies is one of the best lyricists in rock and roll. The songs are mostly social commentary, and he's witty, and he's funny. And he and his brother Dave are just fun to listen to. So we heard Picture Book. Next, we heard Victoria from the album Arthur, or The Decline and Fall of the British Empire. Next, we heard Nothing in This World Can Stop Me Worrying About That Girl from the album Kinda Kinks. And we just heard Strangers from the album Lola Versus Power Man and the Money Go Round, Part 1. So Strangers was written by Dave Davies and Ray Davies. The song has always served as a highlight in Ray and Dave's solo sets, and was used to great effect in Wes Anderson's 2007 film, Darjeeling Limited. If you've never seen that film, I recommend it highly. Sentimental song is about Davy's relationship with an old school friend whose drug addiction ultimately led to his premature death. The two were extremely close, but the drug addiction pulled them apart and they became strangers. Well, we are just about out of time. We have one more song that I want to get to. So, it's a song you know, and this is the person who wrote it. His name is P.F. Sloan. The song is Eve of Destruction from his album Precious Times. Gary Philip Flips Sloan. He wrote songs for the Turtles, Herman's Hermits, Johnny Rivers, Grassroots, Fifth Dimension, Jan and Dean and the Searchers. Quite a prolific songwriter. And he wrote a great song here. Here is Eve of Destruction. Have a great week, and I'll catch you next time. Bye.

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1: And it is 10 p.m., and on a Monday night, that means it's time for WEF Sessions. And tonight we have Red Heart Revolution in the house. 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
2: 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They don't always do it in the summer, but I have three dates here. On June 25th, Moldover plus Gloria Rubel and Jill Greenlee. I need to figure out a way that I can try to get to that. That sounds like a really great lineup. On July 16th, we have Sextet in all caps with Kavi Naidu. I can actually read the name better than where they have the pronunciation. Kavi Naidu, and that's jazz. And then on July 23rd, 90s Daughter, which is a local cover band. And that's all it says. So, let's see. Thank you to Mike for the introduction. Thank you to Red Heart Revolution. They actually booked the show today, so I am grateful.

0: I was not sure if that was actually the end of the song, but
1: sorry.
0: I guess it was. I should tell everybody that you are listening, if you can hear me, to WEF Sessions on WEFT 90.1 FM Champaign. We are here with Red Heart Revolution. I should probably straighten up my microphone so I don't have to bend over.
1: It's okay.
0: And I enjoyed that, but I want to tell the listeners that, well, first of all, is there a genre that you call your music?
1: Oh, man, we are kind of like, we're just alt rock. I mean, you know,
2: getting your shoegaze.
1: Yeah, getting your shoegaze at this point.
0: Well, what I was going to say is I enjoyed that.
1: Thank you very much.
0: It was not what I was expecting.
1: Oh.
0: But I wanted to tell the listeners, since, you know, this is all over the radio and it sounds different over the radio.
1: Yeah.
0: For how that sounded, I did not expect it in the room to be anywhere near that loud.
1: Oh.
0: So okay. I enjoyed it, but I think you're the loudest band we've had on in a long time.
1: Oh, hey, that could be a good thing.
0: And I don't think that came across over the radio, but if people were here, they might, I don't know, some people like being deaf after a show, but
1: you know. Yeah, it's an experience. It's a rite of passage, you know.
0: I think The Who claimed to be at one point the loudest band. I think people have said Blue Cheer was the loudest band. Probably the loudest band was some band that we don't know because they didn't get as famous as these bands. But I think the loudest band I ever heard was called Utah, and I had to leave. They were so loud.
1: Oh, wow.
0: But it was like a guy with a violin. I couldn't figure out how it was so loud.
1: That's great.
0: Rock bands, it's good for rock bands to be loud.
1: Yeah.
0: So,
1: yeah.
0: What would you like to tell us about yourselves as a... Are there always three of you?
1: Yeah, there's always been three of us. All right, so we're Red Heart Revolution. We're a band out of Monticello, Illinois, and we're very proud to be from Monticello, Illinois, not from Champaign, because that's really cool. I don't know.
0: And you should probably emphasize for our listeners, because I think I've had people tell me, well, shouldn't it be Monticello? And I'm like, well, if you live there, you probably know...
1: Yeah, it is Monticello. There are some Monticellos, but we like to be different, so... Yeah.
0: I mean... I spent the whole time I was getting ready to come to college, I explained to people, it's Illinois.
1: Yeah.
0: And the first placement test I had here, the proctor giving the placement test pronounced the S on the end, and I just wanted to die.
1: Yeah, I would want to die, too. That's definitely something. I have not ever heard someone say the S on the end of Illinois. I'm very thankful. I'll probably have to curl up and die with the... first time I hear it.
0: The thing is, I don't want anybody to die, but there's no reason to punish yourself.
1: True.
0: I mean, there's really no reason to punish her either, but
1: you know.
0: You,
1: yeah.

0: doing something harmful to yourself would not in any way improve the situation.
1: Yeah,
0: so.
1: Probably not. Yeah. Alrighty. Well.
0: Oh, did we introduce all three of you? I don't think we got around to that.
1: I can do that real quick. Yeah. So, up here on vocals and bass, my name's Brenna Cunningham. On guitar, we've got Cruz Brock. And back there on the drums, we've got Scotty Owen. Yep.
0: And you're all classmates, or were?
1: Cruz and I are in the... Yeah, we're all 17, so...
0: I guess the one question I have before we go on is, he's going off to college, correct?
1: Yeah.
0: How is that going to affect the band?
1: We are hoping that it won't affect the band, honestly. Yeah. I feel like we have such a good, like, ethic, and we are mm-hmm. so strong in, like, how, like, our practices and, mm-hmm. like, our performances and our I pride ourselves on our communication within our group, so... I don't think it'll be a problem, honestly. Well,
0: I'm glad to hear that you don't view it as a problem, and I hope it means you'll be able to play maybe both here and there, but I don't know what you're...
1: Hey, we could do that, honestly. Yeah, we could go anywhere. You've got a car and a dream. You can go anywhere.
0: My favorite thing over the years, I think, has been people who get mad when there are students in a band that attend here but never, ever play a show here. And then people say, why aren't you into that band? I'm like, they've never done a show outside the state of Ohio. They may go to school here, but I can't play them if I don't have any music and they don't want to come in.
1: Yeah.
0: So,
1: yeah.
0: And I guess let this be a sign unto bands that are going to school here that if they want to be part of the music scene here and not keep it a secret, we would be happy to hear from them. We can't just get requests for music that is unavailable to us. So.
1: Yeah, I think the Champaign music scene is honestly great. It's phenomenal. Honestly, you wouldn't expect it from like a small Midwest town.
0: I would not have stayed here if I had not been a big believer in it.
1: I mean, it's really phenomenal, honestly, when you see like what a bunch of kids can do when they all come together in a room, two-stepping, moshing.
0: Another of my favorite stories, just around the corner, there was an after show probably 15 years ago at this point, and this guy was telling me one of his favorite bands was Poster Children. And I said, yeah, they're from here. He said, yeah, right. It took probably 15 minutes for him to realize I wasn't just putting him on, and they were in fact from here. But he said, "No, they're famous." I'm like,
1: got some great bands that have great famous bands that have come out of Champaign. I mean, look at REO Speedwagon, Hum, American Football. Like, there is a lot of great stuff. That
0: I'm glad you're naming them, because if I start naming them, then it's going to be obvious. You know, I forget somebody, and it's...
1: No, it's okay. I probably forgot someone too. There's
0: no those
1: a lot
0: were
1: of
0: those were some heavy hitters. Awesome. So in fact, Hum is local, and I only found out they were doing shows this month because somebody in I think Arizona pointed out he wished he could go, and I'm like, wait a minute, I'm supposed to be friends with some of them. Why didn't they tell me about this show?
1: Oh my gosh.
0: And their opener is a band from England that I've wanted to see as long as I've known about them, and I just never knew about the show until it happened, so I missed it. But. Anyway, what do you have for us next?
1: All right, so what we have next is actually our song that we just released. It's called Little Miss Galaxy.
0: Can you buy these songs, or are they just streaming?
1: They're just streaming right now. We're hoping maybe sometime in the future to get CDs or some sort of physical media. Physical media is great. I'm a firm believer in keeping that alive. But...
0: I'm a big fan of when bands have a band camp, because sometimes that is the only way I know of to actually get the song.
1: Yeah.
0: So.
1: Yeah. Absolutely. We're working on getting a band camp right now, yeah. Also, our Apple Music has been weird, but...
2: I think it just went live on Apple Music.
1: Okay, it just went live on Apple Music. If you're my cousin listening who listens on Apple Music, you can go check that out. I hope she's listening. All right, well. Little Miss Galaxy.
0: And let's say your band name again, and then I'll hop out of the way and listen.
1: Yeah, we're Red Heart Revolution, and this is Little Miss Galaxy. You can listen to it everywhere on streaming.

0: Awesome.
1: That's pretty good.
0: Yeah.
1: All right, let's do the next one.
0: All right. This next one's a cover.
1: Yeah,
0: I think a lot of people will know it if they're cool.
2: Scott Pilgrim
0: versus the world. Shout out to Ramona Flowers, my inspiration when I was a child. That's why I have purple hair now, even though hers was pink, but she dyes it every other week. So.
1: Just like all of us, she was 17, Scott.
0: Yeah. Wait. Whoa, yeah. I don't know if you could hear that.
1: All right, ready?

0: Awesome.
1: Huh?
0: He's coming.
2: Hey, you want me to?
0: Yeah. We'd love to talk.
2: We always like talking.
3: I hope I was not needed at the... It sounded like you handled it just fine without me out here for the last one, but all of a sudden I realized I wasn't hearing you clearly, and then you started another song.
0: Oh,
3: so.
0: Sorry.
3: So, okay. We've already gotten at least a couple of favorable comments from out of state where people were skeptical you're actually this young because they thought you were awfully good for not being...
0: Oh, well, you know.
2: Yeah.
0: Well,
2: I wish I was 18. We could play more shows.
0: Well, yeah, we could play more shows if we were all 18, but...
3: You know, in a way, this is consistent with the whole, oh, they're too good to be from here. It's like, you know, these
0: yeah.
3: are not necessarily... It's a compliment, but...
0: You know, technically, we're not from here, but...
2: yeah. This area.
3: Which county is it?
0: Piatt.
3: Yeah. I feel like a lot of people probably know Piatt County from weather alerts.
0: Yeah.
3: I should also tell people probably that we've been having weather alerts for the past 24 hours.
0: Oh.
3: I feel good that after it stormed all day and there were flood warnings and things, I was able to walk here and not even get wet. So
0: that's great.
3: But it was a hideous day out.
0: It was. I mean, the rain's great, you know, for like the farmers and stuff, like, it's great, but sometimes it can get a little too much.
2: we tried to have a rehearsal yesterday, and it was just so humid and hot, it was
0: miserable. Yeah, the rehearsal, our rehearsal yesterday was terrible.
3: I can tell you, Friday, there was a bunch of live music Friday.
0: Yeah. Yeah, we went. Us two went, me and Cruz went.
3: Well, I went home, and I couldn't figure out why I was so warm, and then I looked, and in my apartment, it was like 87 degrees.
0: Oh,
3: so I said,
0: wow.
3: Oh, I'm not imagining it. It really is hot and humid.
0: Yeah,
3: so.
0: It was and we had to like yell over each other to I was like Scotty, can you play that again? But I was like yelling because it was downpouring, like it was, you know, but it was nice. It was nice.
3: Now where was this that it was downpouring?
0: At one of our practices.
3: Okay.
0: Scotty's shed.
3: We were talking about, or I was talking about it being loud.
0: Yeah.
3: And one thing that a band touched on a while ago here, one of my favorite songs of theirs, is when music is being made or television is being made, it's generally not even a consideration among the audience how hot or cold it is.
0: Yeah.
3: And I think it may have been Friends. I heard the cast of some show back before I watched any of these shows saying that the hardest part of the show wasn't the acting. It was just not looking cold all the time because they had like 50 degrees in the studio and they were apparently wearing fur boots just so their teeth wouldn't chatter. So hearing about a rehearsal space either being really cold or really hot or, you know, that's something that maybe doesn't carry over onto the record, but certainly is a factor in the recording.
0: It definitely is a factor, but, you know, we've gotten accustomed to it. Living in the Midwest, you got to be accustomed to whatever weather's going to come your way. You can't fight it. You just got to work around it, you know?
3: I think that's probably a lot of the country, but not necessarily, you know, people are so concentrated in New York and Los Angeles that even if you have 48 states in between, people may not realize what a universal experience it is.
0: Oh, yeah. It's crazy. But,
3: How many of these tonight are originals? So far, all of them?
0: I think, the last one we played was Black Sheep. It's from Scott Pilgrim versus the World, originally played by Metric, but the version we do is
2: Brie Larson
0: version. The first two were originals. That first one was called Slip, and then the second one, again, was Little Miss Galaxy. That's our one that's released right now.
2: Yeah.
0: This next one we're doing is an original, and we have two originals back-to-back, actually, here. So the next one's called 25 Minutes with Silence.
3: Oh, but it's not literally.
0: But it's not silent. It'd be really funny.
3: That would
0: like
3: be an interesting WEF sessions. We're just going to have 25 minutes of buffer white noise here.
0: Meditation time.
3: I mean, it could be performance art in a way, but...
0: It could be. It definitely could be. Yeah.
3: I'm going to actually, the next time we don't have a booking, I think I'm going to try to get away with that and say, we have a performance artist tonight who's going to allow us to meditate. And you may think we just don't have a booking, but no, we're clever.
0: Breathe in, breathe out. Calm your mind. Ooh.
3: Of course, now I've spoiled it because I've given it away on air. But
0: well, maybe some people will know.
2: You can do that.
0: Oh, I know I dropped my hearing protection. I need that. Wear hearing protection at shows. Yeah, everyone listening, wear your hearing protection. I am already feeling the effects.
3: I am reassured knowing that, since I pointed out that you're loud tonight, that you also have protection.
0: Yeah, I have a hard time hearing anyway, but hearing protection, very important.
3: I feel like we have drummers who've been in the scene 30 years, and that's like their main message for people is...
0: Yeah.
3: Don't go deaf by 50.
0: If it's coming from a bassist, you know it's real. Because, I mean, I can be loud, but sometimes I'm not as loud as those two.
2: Yeah.
0: So. No. He's cooler. He's not.
3: You should be careful with your ears because, you know, you only have four of them. So.
2: Oh,
3: well, if you only have two, you need to be extra careful.
0: Yeah. No. I have. Yeah.
3: I'm glad somebody did. I wasn't sure how that was going to land.
0: It landed. It landed back with Scotty. It landed with him. He caught it. He caught the ref.
2: Okay. I'm the target demographic.
0: Yep. Even if it's an outside show.
2: Outside.
0: Where? Even if it's an outside show, wear hearing protection, please. You will thank me in 20 years. You'll be like, Brenna, thank you. Thank you for telling us to wear hearing protection. Now we can go and listen to your shows.
3: Just leave a forwarding address so they can thank you in 20 years.
0: Yeah. My social security number? No, I'm kidding. 1, 2, 3, 4, 5, 6, 7, 8, 9, 10
2: Okay.
0: All right. Well, 25 so
2: minutes
0: 25
2: silence.
0: Minutes with silence, but it's actually the quite opposite.
2: It's a little bit loud.
4: It's only a little loud.
2: It's actually a really chill song. I think you guys will like it.
0: Yeah, it's really laid back and chill.
2: Yeah.

0: That was 25 minutes with silence.
1: How silent?
0: It was pretty silent.
2: I'm gonna do this incredible thing where I move you a foot over to the left.
0: I'm being moved a foot over to the left.
1: Oh, wow.
0: That's far.
1: As you can hear.
3: One singular foot.
2: As you can hear.
0: Oh, my gosh. It's so far.
3: Didn't they call it a foot because it was like some king's foot that they were measuring?
0: I don't actually know.
2: Okay, maybe it's okay.
0: Yeah, this is absolutely good.
2: Thank you.
0: King yeah, Edward's of course.
2: Loud.
0: Oh my gosh, I don't even know if you can hear those two back there. If it like picks up through the mic and goes on the channel, but they are just being absolutely like.
3: Whew. They're being really smart right now.
0: They're apparently, according to Scotty, they're being smart. Oh wow, that was necessary.
3: It was necessary.
0: All right.
3: Because we're being smart.
0: Oh yeah, okay. Heck yeah, man. All right, well this. I need to take a sip of water.
3: Okay.
0: This next one is also an original.
1: Yeah.
3: That is a...
1: This one kills Scotty.
3: Yeah, this is a stamina test for Mace.
1: Whew.
3: All right. Getting my water off. Whew. I'm ready.
0: For all of you Monticello people out there, you'll recognize this intro when he plays it. I'm sorry if you get a little bit traumatized, especially if you're in marching band, but... You know, marching band's cool. Cruz is tuning. I need to take another. My vocals. I am a little sick right now, as in my throat kind of hurts, and every time I drink water, my throat gets even more dry.
2: I come around.
0: Nishreth. Okay. Yeah. This one is called Desert.

0: was.
1: Oh my gosh.
0: Oh my goodness. Scotty's dying.
2: Yeah. I hope not.
0: No, he's alive. He's fine.
2: I just remembered that I am supposed to read this again. Yeah, so support for Web Sessions brought to you in part by Krannert Center for the Performing Arts. 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On July 16th, Sextet with Kavi Naidu. And on July 23rd, 90s Daughter. Ooh. I take it you have a decent local following.
0: Kind of. Not really.
3: We're relatively new.
2: I just looked and I don't remember us ever having as many listeners as we do right now.
0: Oh, really? So are you serious? Either
2: the website is broken or you guys have a lot of people listening to you right now.
0: How many?
3: We have
2: more than one. I hope you have more than one because we're only halfway through the show. So.
3: Yeah. We have more than one.
0: Yeah.
2: I am about to prepare the music for the next hour. So if you guys are done, then that would be a problem. So
0: yeah, no, we're not done.
3: We've
0: got at least two, and we can conjure up. We have more covers than we know.
2: Excellent.
0: Just on our set list that we played through last time, this is kind of what we did. But
2: I would just hate to have a situation where we have a record number of listeners tuned in, and then the band runs out of material halfway through the show. So
0: don't worry, dear fans, we've got you. Yeah, we do have stash away material. We can whip some of that out.
2: Well, as much as I would like to think they're listening for me, I'm pretty sure since this is the first week you're here and all of a sudden we have more listeners, they're probably listening for you. More from you would be good.
0: Yeah, they come to listen to the beautiful voice of Brenna Cunningham.
3: And the amazingly beautiful drums of Scotty Owen.
0: I hope you guys can't hear him. Like, I'm kidding.
2: You should start selling action figures of yourselves at shows. Collect all three.
0: I could do that. I'll throw them out how people throw out t-shirts, free t-shirts. They throw them. Action figures of me. And maybe the other two.
3: It's like the t-shirt launcher, but it's just...
0: T-shirt launcher,
2: well,
0: just action
2: then
0: figures.
2: You need to make sure the plastic isn't too hard, because somebody could probably get hurt hitting the
0: eye. They'll be looking out for them.
3: Like
2: an Armstrong? Yeah, squishy.
0: Yeah, stretch Armstrong.
2: It'd be cheaper that way, maybe.
0: It would be cheaper, too. Yeah. Yeah. Oh, man. All right, well, this next one's also a cover.
3: What are we doing?
0: Cherry Bomb. Okay. So it's a, pretty niche. Not actually.
3: This one also kills me.
0: Pretty tough song. So.
2: Runaways?
0: Yeah. The Runaways.
3: All right.

0: That one takes a lot out of me. My chest hurts.
1: Oh, it takes a lot out of you?
0: Yeah, I'm doing two things over here, man.
2: I do have a question about that. What was your in for that song? Are you a big fan of The Runaways? Or
0: I've always liked that song. Actually, I went to... funny story. I performed this before. So I went to this music camp at the U of I called ISYM. And they had this really cool talent show. And I was feeling really brave one day. And I'm like, you know what? I'm going to get up there and I'm going to sing Cherry Bomb by The Runaways. You know?
2: The reason I ask is I discovered that I was doing trivia with one of the Runaways.
0: Oh, my gosh.
2: So not in the same room, but we were in the same group. And so I asked her, I said, should I play that song?
0: Mm-hmm.
2: And I think she said nobody had ever asked her that before. But she said, if you could play a different Runaways song, she said that would actually be special just because... Well, you know, they didn't really have a very good experience in that band. And so I was a little conflicted. Yeah. Like, does it help them? Does it benefit them if I play that song?
0: Yeah.
2: And, I mean, certainly if people enjoy a song, I don't want to get in the way of that. But I was curious what her perspective was. And she was very kind about telling me a couple other Runaway songs that she felt like didn't get played. But also really with a cover, if people don't recognize the song, it doesn't accomplish.
0: We like this. We think it's good.
2: My Wednesday show is more about trying to make people aware of songs they might not already know.
0: Yeah.
2: Actually, I guess probably both Monday and Wednesday. But yes, I recognize the purpose of a cover sometimes is to get people to pay attention.
0: Yeah.
2: So.
0: Yeah, well, we don't... Right now, we don't have any more originals, so we'll be playing covers. Yeah. I mean, you know, we're working hard on a bunch of originals. We have been just one after another with originals. Slaving away, as Scotty just said. We get about one song. We are Cruz over here. I just want to like give him props.
2: Mm-hmm.
0: That man, I have never seen anyone write lyrics as fast as he does and write songs as fast as he does. And they're great.
2: And do all three of you write equally or?
0: Yeah. Yes. Yeah. We all share everything. We all I was saying earlier, I take pride in our communication skills.
2: Well, I noticed back when I first started, I actually grew up thinking I didn't like music. And when I started getting into bands, discovered my favorite bands tended to be trios where they had more than one person leading. You know, they would alternate.
0: Yeah.
2: So
0: cool.
2: I'm surprised more bands don't do that, but I like it often because I feel like you don't get tired of, you know, if you get... different people, then it's kind of exciting no matter who takes over because it's anyway.
0: Yeah, Cruz likes Led Zeppelin.
1: We enjoy Led Zeppelin.
3: It's four people, it is four people, but they're all it's the same thing, they're all interesting.
0: Oh, nerds, these music nerds over here.
3: Jazz and rock nerds.
0: Yeah, we all are also in jazz band, which I think. We do jazz, and I think that helps with our music, honestly.
3: Yeah.
0: All of us are nerdy in different aspects of music, which is not a bad thing. It brings a lot of perspective to the table. I think it's really cool and fun. So.
2: Well, I'm enjoying all these insights.
0: Yeah, we can spill, not our secrets, not the secret recipe for the Red Heart Revolution, but we can give everything else.
2: I would actually, I think, feel bad if too many secrets were revealed on the radio, because then they wouldn't be secrets anymore.
0: Well, yeah, we don't really have any secrets yet. Nothing.
2: Well, not that you want each other to know about.
0: Not that. Yeah. I don't like them. No, I'm kidding. I'm kidding. These are the best bandmates I could ever ask for. No, you didn't. He did not hear that.
3: Those are.
0: Everyone. Yeah. It's coming through speakers, but yeah.
2: You get the action figures, and one of them is unflattering, and it's like.
0: Oh. Yeah. No, we will make sure they're all very awesome and cool. If anyone wants to make us action figures that's listening, we would really appreciate it, actually. Shout out to Scotty's girlfriend, Camden. She has been making all of our merch.
3: Yeah.
0: She is so cool. She is a beast. She takes photos for us, too. Like, it's honestly, it's great. And sorry, I'm yapping a little bit, but just like, I'm very
2: It's your hour. If you want to do recipes, it's your prerogative.
3: Okay.
0: Brownies. Okay, no. Yeah, so I just, that's what I love about being, and that's why I think it is so important to have music scenes like Champaign and like in Decatur and Bloomington and even in Chicago in some aspects. I think it is so important because I think that is where you find the most raw talent and the most passionate driven people.
2: If I could add one more thing, and I want to say this delicately because I don't want people to take it the wrong way, but I know I have heard a lot of people say about such and such cover band, oh, there's finally music tonight. And I also know some of my favorite bands, you know, people will be in a cover band during the week, and then, you know, their side project is the band where they actually do what they want.
0: Yeah.
2: But I think it's very easy to have a music scene where you have, you know, a cover band.
0: Mm-hmm.
2: But to have a music scene where you're actually developing talent used to be a priority of record labels, and I don't feel like it is anymore.
0: Yeah.
2: And I'm excited when a music scene has room for not just cover bands, but also people doing something original.
0: Yes.
2: Because that is putting something out into the world that's not already there. So
0: I personally have found the most, like I was saying, passionate, like passion-driven, focused musicians here in these small towns because, you know, they aren't doing this for the money, just to be frank. No, like, you're not coming here doing, I don't even know, just playing a show, like a gig and whatnot for money. You're doing it because you love what you do. And
2: oh, if you're doing it for the money, you're in the wrong line of work.
0: You're doing it, you are in the wrong line. And just, like, it's, but it's awesome, really, because the amount of, like, connections you can form. Connections, you know, really important part of music. But the amount of, like, connections and different people you can meet that don't only do music stuff, but, like Scotty's girlfriend Camden that does photography and makes art and stuff. So important. And I think it's really, honestly, really beautiful how everyone bands together in the scene and stuff. It's great.
2: Oh, a good music scene is a delicate ecosystem that...
0: Yep, absolutely.
2: That's
0: great. Anyway. Sorry, I got thrown off for a second. I'm here now, though.
2: I also think it's really funny we had this conversation after you just said all you have left is covers, but I'm sure that they will be creatively selected. So
0: they will be, will be creatively. We're not gonna. So we're actually playing Taylor Swift. No, we're not. No, no hate.
3: Oh, no hate.
4: No hate.
0: We're moving on.
5: Okay. We're live, Scotty. We are live.
2: Okay.
5: We are
2: I would love to see how the listenership fluctuated.
0: I'm sorry, guys. Come back. I hope you haven't closed the tab already. Come back, please. See, it's gonna like echolocate out, you know. It's gonna call all the different fans, but yeah, this next cover.
2: I'm surprised there's not a cover band called Bachman Turner Sex Drive. I was trying to think what BTS could stand for, and
0: that would be funny.
3: I like that.
0: All right, side project. side project. All right, well, we'll play this next cover, and then we can get back to talking. But I want to make sure no one gets too bored of hearing my voice, so. Yeah.
2: Well, you're going to be singing, though, right?
0: Yes, but there'll be other stuff, too.
3: Wait, you know.
0: All right.
3: Is it
4: slam poetry?
0: Slam poetry. No, I'm kidding.
3: Jim Morrison?
0: All right, so this next one is called Sober.
3: We're all not too slow.
0: Yep.

just a worthless liar. I am just an imbecile. I will only complicate you. Trust in me and fall as well. I will find a center in you.

0: Sorry, Mom and Dad, for cussing. I'm sorry.
1: When did you cuss?
0: I said the F word.
2: Whoa!
0: I'm sorry! I don't know if I'm allowed to do that. I'm sorry, Mom and Dad. I'm sorry. Please don't bring it up when I get home. It's going to be really awkward. Please don't. Yeah, that one was fun. Oh, let's see here. So, we made a list. We're at the end of that list.
2: Do you want to do pedals?
3: We have so many more songs.
0: Yeah, we can do... Yeah.
2: Pedals?
0: Yeah, let me take a sip of water real quick. Yeah. Thanks, everyone, for listening, by the way. This is really cool. I'm having a really good time.
2: I should have brought water.
0: Huh? Yes.
2: Water.
0: Water.
2: I should have brought water.
0: Mm. Alright, oh, we haven't done this one in a while. I have to remember real quick how this one goes. We can talk or we can play, I don't... Alright, we're gonna play!
2: Give me a second.
0: Yeah, alright, this one's by a really cool band.
2: Ready?
0: It's called Pedals.

0: we can do this. We can do this another cool song. Wow. This one, you're probably not going to be able to understand the lyrics, and that's kind of the point, because it's...
1: I don't even understand what he's saying in this main song. That's kind of the point. So if you just hear like, yeah, la, la, la, la, la, la, la, la, that might be why. It's on purpose.
2: Say stuff about what we like to play.
0: Oh, what we like to play?
2: Yeah. Who inspires us? Give a quick shout out.
0: Who are we? Oh, Granny Square, Champagne Urbana, I love you. I love you. I love you. Me and Cruz saw your show at The Space with Bryth and Scroll Movement, and it was so cool. You all, like, all the bands did so phenomenal, but it was awesome. Like, I loved it so much. A prime example of why I think the scene like this is important.
2: Yeah, right.
0: Bryth was phenomenal. Oh my gosh. Yeah, we were out moshing it, you know. I wasn't really so much, but Cruz. Cruz was, he got punched. He had a busted lip. That's fun though. It's worth it. Yeah, he said worth it. It's very worth it. My opinion.
3: Also shout out Pop Balloon.
0: Shout out Pop Balloon, my goats. I know AJ's listening. I don't know if he's still listening.
2: Yeah, maybe.
0: He said he's gonna listen. AJ, if you're still listening, your code word is red, and you have to text it to me. Otherwise, why? You're a chud, and I know you're not listening.
3: What about the guy from Splinter?
0: Splinter? Oh my gosh. Wait, yes. Splinter is so cool. I think Cannon's listening. I think so. Splinter is so cool. They're a new band in the Champaign-Urbana area. Go check them out if you haven't. They are phenomenal. Like, I rocked my socks off, man. Like, I was sitting, like, right in the front. Socks rocked off. Like, they were gone. Like, I had no more socks. And I got a free sticker, too. So,
3: can I shout out some people?
0: Yeah, Scotty wants to shout out some people. Scotty, come up here. Yeah. I'm going to put Scotty on the mic real quick.
4: We have two more, right?
0: We can do one more.
3: One more?
4: Only one more?
3: Yes, but we can do that.
4: Okay, because the thing is, normally we talk a lot before the last song, and I did not know you were at that point. But also, I was making sure, hopefully, we have music after you finish this song. So
0: we got told, I think, 5 hours ago.
4: Yes, that's why I was so excited that you were playing, that I didn't know you were playing until...
0: Have to play this last one, or if you want
4: no, I need you to play at least one more.
0: Yeah.
4: Is what I'm saying.
0: Yeah.
4: It's just
0: absolutely
4: didn't want you to start it and get done and have time left over and not be able to do anything with it because you have all these people listening. So
0: hi, people listening. Wait,
3: well,
0: I hope they're entertained.
4: What is it with great power comes great responsibility or something?
0: Yes, I have a lot of responsibility.
4: I was not going for that, but that's maybe
0: Spider-Man.
4: We have somebody with a nut allergy, so actually that might
0: not. Yeah, no, that's really mean. Scotty wants to shout out a band real quick, if that's okay. He wants to
4: come
0: to the mic. This is our drummer.
5: Hi, I'm the drummer. I'm Scotty Owen. I want to say thank you not only to a band, but also some people that I'm very thankful for.
0: This is so sweet.
5: So shout out Spur also.
0: Spur!
5: They
0: are
5: amazing.
0: Them.
5: But I want to say thank you to, firstly, God. Secondly, my mother. Thirdly, my father. Fourthly, my amazing girlfriend, Camden, for everything she does for us. And lastly, I want to shout out my amazing drum teacher that I did lessons with. His name is Chris Morrow at the music shop here in Champaign. Amazing, amazing, amazing drum teacher. All right, I'll get off now.
4: I would like to thank you for shouting out Camden because I was starting to think her name was Scotty's girlfriend, and it.
0: I said Camden.
4: I didn't catch it.
0: I'm sorry. I said Camden.
4: So
0: she has a name.
4: The vocals are muted in the booth for some. I think they're coming through a different channel.
0: It's okay.
4: Actually been able to hear some things just fine while not always being able to hear you.
0: No. So that's not good.
4: In fact, I wanted to ask, could you, for people keeping track at home, could you go through and identify the covers you did? Because I certainly caught most of them.
0: Yeah, absolutely. I'll start from the very beginning. We did Black Sheep by Metric, the Brie Larson version. We did Cherry Bomb by The Runaways.
3: Sober.
0: We did Sober by Tool. And we did Petals by Hole.
1: This next one we're going to be doing is Punk by Gorillaz.
4: And that's going to be the last one?
1: Yeah, it's kind of short. That's why
4: what I would suggest is, how about if I give you a thumbs up if I am ready to take over when you're done? And if instead of a thumbs up I'm giving you something else, you can, I don't know, tell lawyer jokes or something. So.
1: Okay.
4: I mean, I'm okay with whatever, whichever.
1: That's a longer song. We could do it again. A lot of people like it, I guess. They keep reposting it. I love my fans. I love our fans. You guys are so cool.
3: Let's do Galaxy
1: again?
3: One more time. All
1: right.
4: Okay, let's plan on this being the last song, but I will let you know if I need a second encore.
1: We are flexible. This is our encore.
4: And I should tell listeners that the plan is to, in the second hour, hear from Frank Gordon as soon as the first song that I play is over. So please stay tuned.
1: Yes.
4: If you do not have school early tomorrow and you are able to keep listening, we would really appreciate it if you can keep listening.
1: Yes,
4: so.
1: Keep listening. These guys are phenomenal.
4: And I would hope by June, middle of June, that not a lot of people would have class tomorrow morning. But
1: yeah,
4: I guess
1: I don't think so, but you never know. We've got overachievers. But yeah.
4: Thanks
1: again. Yeah. This one is called Little Miss Galaxy. We did it at the beginning, but if you're just joining us, here it is again.
3: Sure, yeah.

0: Thank you very much. Go stream it, please.
1: Say the name of it again.
0: The name is Little Miss Galaxy, and we're Red Heart Revolution, and we're so excited to be here today with you guys. Wow. Oh my gosh.

All right. It is 11:06, and this is Community Radio for East Central Illinois, WEFT, 90.1 FM Champaign. And what I just played was a song that I think I played both the last 2 weeks, first on Wednesday and then on Monday. But this is a different version of that song. This is a newer version from 1975 with the same singer. And I am just watching for a phone call so that I can have a conversation with the gentleman who wrote that song and performed it. And I saw the light flashing before I played the song, but not during the song, which meant there wasn't much I could do about it. But in the meantime, I should tell you this is WEFT. I guess I already told you that. This is the second hour of music here on a Monday night. And I think I have the various channels and levels where they are supposed to be. And tonight's show is, again, supposed to be a special interview with Frank Gordon of Hickory Hollow. And as I said, I am just watching and waiting for a phone to ring. Okay. I see the phone trying to ring. Let me hit the button and see if we can... Why is this not doing anything? Okay.

0: Frank, are you there?
1: Yes, sir.
0: Oh, wonderful. Wonderful. I can hear you, and if I can hear you and I have my headphones on, that means probably other people can hear you too. And
1: good.
0: I don't know if you heard me say so last hour, but we have had historically high listenership tonight, so I hope that means that a bunch of people will hear what you have to say.
1: Wonderful. It's really something exciting to do this. You know, we're talking about a record 58 years old, so, oh my God. Thank you so much for your interest.
0: You know, I think I'm detecting a little bit of an accent that I did not hear when you were singing.
1: I am born and raised in Brooklyn.
0: Okay, well then, I am a big fan of Judge Judy, and I could listen to her talk all day long, and I think she's pretty quintessentially Brooklyn.
1: You nailed it.
0: So, well, it is a delight to hear from you, and of course, we heard from Carl, your longtime bandmate, last week, but since...
1: Yes.
0: I figure he had a lot from his perspective to share, but you played together for a while and then you branched off in different directions, and I would just kind of like to get the Frank Gordon story tonight. So do you want to start with Brooklyn, or do you want to start with the Blessings? Or I'll let you decide where you want to start talking.
1: That was Bob Butler who was in the Blessings.
0: Okay.
1: Him and Rick, who were both in Hickory Hollow. So I got, discharged from the Air Force.
0: Mm-hmm.
1: It was a surgical nurse. And, you know, I started to play blues up in the New Jersey, New York area where I'm from.
0: Oh, Frank, if I could interrupt for just one second, there's reverb of some sort, and I'm having a little trouble hearing clearly, so I don't know if that's something we can fix. If not, don't worry about it, but I just wanted to mention it before the hour went by.
1: Okay. No, I have nothing else going on here.
0: Well, then I think we're good. So okay. Let's see. You said you started performing in the New York, New Jersey area?
1: Well, I started playing when I was really young.
0: Mm-hmm.
1: But professionally, I started to play drums in the service. So I got discharged mm-hmm. from the service in New Jersey.
0: Uh-huh.
1: And I went looking for up in New York. And I happened to find... a band. Do you remember Frankie Fontaine from the Jackie Gleason show?
0: Frankie who?
1: Frankie Fontaine.
0: I don't think offhand. I don't think I was alive, and I don't know that I have been able to. There's a lot I've gone back and found, but that is not. I know the Honeymooners, and that's about it.
1: Yeah. He played on the Jackie Gleason show for about 6 years. A character called Gracie Guggenheim.
0: Okay.
1: Anyway, you know, once that broke up, I returned to California, where I enlisted from. And, you know, I was, like Carl said, I put some notes up in a music school, you know, a drummer looking for work.
0: Mm-hmm.
1: And sure enough, I get a call from Rick, and he's telling me they're putting a band together, him and Bob. And Carl was already in the group. So I went over, auditioned, got the job, and you know, we started working on covers because we were going to be basically a nightclub kind of band.
0: Uh-huh.
1: And that kind of venue.
0: Yep.
1: So, you know, after about 6 or 8 months, I just went home and sat down in my bedroom, picked up the guitar, and it never happened.
0: Now, if you don't mind my, you mentioned Bob Butler, but I don't know that the listeners have a good sense of who Bob Butler is. Would you mind just recapping for people who maybe missed last week? Or
1: certainly, yeah. Bob was the rhythm guitar player, and he had one of those little tiny homes out behind his manager's house. So that's where we would rehearse and practice. But him and the lead guitar player were both from Cleveland, and they were really best friends.
0: You said they weren't, or they were?
1: They were.
0: Okay. Is that was that Rusty? Is that his name?
1: Rick.
0: Rick. I don't know where I came up with Rusty, but
1: Rick.
0: And you and Bob and Carl are all still in touch, correct?
1: Yes, sir. Bob and Carl are in California, and I'm here in Las Vegas.
0: Well, it is a delight to have you call in tonight. And now that we've caught up to where you, was it the four of you were in putting Hickory Hollow together at this point?
1: Yeah, they were already, Bob, Carl, and Rick, they were already, you know, starting to put a group together.
0: Right.
1: And then they found my note, asked me to audition, and it worked.
0: And you said that you came home and picked up your guitar and you wrote Never Happen?
1: Words and music, and I said, you know, let me present this to the band, because we were doing covers, we weren't doing any originals.
0: Right.
1: And once I played it, they really fell in love with it. They said, that's a good song, Frank. And they're the ones who really worked up the arrangement that you hear on the record.
0: Well,
1: the slow version that you played,
0: yes,
1: a little bit ago, that's the original way the song was written.
0: Well, and that was one reason I played it, was I thought I read where you said that when you wrote it by yourself before you presented it to the band, that it was maybe a simpler arrangement. So it's,
1: yes, sir.
0: One thing that I don't want to take too much of the conversation on, but it's interesting to me with 45 records, 45 RPM records from the late 60s by bands that didn't have any other releases. I've noticed it seems like it was relatively common for these bands in the 70s to sort of revisit a song and do it in a way that it was almost unrecognizable. And so this would be, I guess, included in that. It's probably a faux pas to go too much into what a song is about, but is there anything about the creative process for Never Happen that you wanted to communicate, that you want to make sure people picked up on, or it was?
1: I think it was my way of telling a story, mm-hmm, about a guy who was hurt by a girl who left him, mm-hmm, and he was hurting,
0: right,
1: for a time. And so, you know, he decided to put some words down and get those feelings out of his heart.
0: Well, I think there's a tendency with singer-songwriters to, you know, a lot of people just assume the songs are a reliable narrator, you know, first-person autobiographical, and obviously a lot of songs are not intended to be autobiographical, so.
1: Yes, sir. Yes, sir. No, it wasn't autobiographical, but it certainly was, about that situation.
0: Right,
1: you know, where a girl tells the guy pick on it, and he's really hurting.
0: Now, do you know when, what month? Or, I think we've established it was 1968, but do you know when the record came out?
1: We recorded December 1968, mm-hmm, at Gold Star Studios, in Burbank,
0: right,
1: which is the famous recording studio. And we were lucky enough to get Frank Sinatra's engineer.
0: Oh.
1: And, you know, we kind of joking with him saying, are you able to do rock and roll? He goes, well, trust me, I don't have a problem.
0: Well, that's
1: he
0: good.
1: He did a pretty good job.
0: And was the song still fairly, I mean, was the ink dry? Was it a song you had just written, or was it, had been in your repertoire for a while?
1: Once I introduced it to the band, you know, we started to rehearse it on a very serious level. And then the manager came up and gave a listen and said, we're going in the studio with this song. And
0: right,
1: we were excited, of course. We said, fine. So in we went, and we didn't have to do a lot of takes because we had practiced it,
0: right,
1: quite a bit. And Rick and Bob were really the ones, you know, who came up with most of the arrangement. Rick did all... arranged all the harmonies, and it just fell together.
0: Now, would you say, because you said that when you'd been playing live, it had been mostly covers up to that point, does the record does the record sound the way the song did live, or is there more going on than would have been?
1: I think when we played it, you know, I don't think you'd be able to tell the difference between the record. Yeah. The quality, of course, would be a lot better on the sound reproduction on the radio rather than live. But, no changes, nothing made. We played it live, and it pretty much sounded like it's supposed to sound.
0: Well, I'm glad to hear that. There are a lot of records, it seems like, from the late 60s, mid to late 60s, where, you know, there on the one side of the record was a fairly straightforward pop song, and then some random studio experiment on the other side. And you know, nowadays a group is known for the random studio experiment that wasn't even necessarily played out at the time, and you know, was.
1: Yes.
0: I was talking actually last week about how the group Steam wasn't even a real group, and the song they got famous for was simply they wanted to make sure nobody played the B-side, so they put what they thought was not a very good song on the B-side, and that's all anybody wanted to hear. So,
1: and then the B-side was the popular one.
0: Right, right, and they never had another big hit after that. But
1: Well, that happens a lot in the fuck business, absolutely. Competitive, very competitive.
0: Well, because I believe under the Hickory Hollow name, this is the only record that came out going into this.
1: You are correct.
0: There, you know, it was sort of in a vacuum. So I'm delighted that we can kind of fill in the blanks and provide some context for this.
1: Yeah, you are correct. My publisher, Dennis Penn, who also owns the label that Hickory Hollow was on, him and Freddie Ken were producing together.
0: Uh-huh.
1: So once the tape was complete, our manager went and tried to sell it. And I guess Dennis heard it and he bought the master.
0: Wow.
1: And from that point on, he pressed the record, released it, sent it out to over 1,000 producers. So it got some airplay. We got a little bit of recognition from it. And we were happy.
0: Now, is the master, do you know where it is?
1: Carl's got it.
0: Oh, great. That's because I think I saw that.
1: Amen.
0: Well, I think I saw that Never Happen was on a CD in 2004. I don't know about the licensing, and you know, some of those compilations are more legitimate than others. But, you know, I'm not aware that Home has been reissued in a digital format or. So I'm glad to know that you have a master among you.
1: Yeah, you know, of course, you'd have to find the machine that plays those big fat tapes, but I don't think they exist anymore. But he's got the master tape.
0: Well, that's good, because obviously once it's gone, it's gone. And, you know, a lot of bands spend years just fighting to get their own music back. Now, did you mention the name of the Frank Sinatra guy?
1: No, I'm sorry, I don't recall, but he was the engineer. One of the main engineers at Gold Star.
0: Well, I mean, I'm obviously much more concerned with the names of the people in Hickory Hollow than I just was curious since you mentioned him and all. Now, so you, how long were you in Hickory Hollow? When did that end for you?
1: About early 1967. Or 68, we got together and started to play at nightclubs and venues, you know. And then we decided to work up some original, and that took us into the studio.
0: Right.
1: And then we did, you know, we kept trying to make it to the spotlight. So fortunately, our publisher then, who owned the record label, He said, I want you to come over. We're having a pool party, and we want you guys to be the band.
0: Wow.
1: And, of course, you're going to play Never Happened. Mm-hmm. So in a row, sitting in chairs right in front of us, was Dick Clark and his wife, Freddie Cannon and his wife, and Dennis Penner and his wife. They were all friends. So we kind of thought, wow, this is a really golden opportunity.
0: So you played in front of Dick Clark and his wife?
1: Yes, sir.
0: Wow. Did you meet him and get to talk with him?
1: Yeah, you know, just friendly talk. He said he enjoyed listening to us, but he never stepped in and, you know, pushed us.
0: Sure.
1: So, yeah. But Freddie he hung on for a while. And, you know, he left a recording to be a producer with our publisher, Dennis Winner. And he was trying his hand at making some money as a producer. So he produced a couple of records of ours.
0: Now, did you say what city this pool party was in?
1: Encino, California.
0: Oh, okay. Okay. I missed that the first time.
1: Yeah.
0: So you...
1: Go ahead.
0: Oh, I was just going to say, so you and Freddie Cannon and everybody, you were working together. And then Carl told us last week that he relocated and was kind of out of the picture for a while as a result of that. But I gather the rest of you kept going as Hickory Hollow for a little while?
1: For a little bit. But we broke up Hickory Hollow, but Rick and I would form a band and had to call it a different name. Bob and I played as a duet. You know, we traveled all over California. You know, we stayed in touch, mm-hmm. and we kept putting bands together. So musically we stayed pretty close.
0: Now, what were some of those other band names that maybe you that are special to you?
1: One is up on YouTube. It's called Bourbon Whiskey is a Country Song, mm-hmm. and it's on Crop Duster Records. Okay. Apropos, Crop Duster Records, and that was Bourbon Whiskey is the name of that song.
0: Right.
1: And we all felt really good about that song. We thought, wow, you know, this came out pretty good, and we should get some attention in the country field. But I have a sneaky suspicion, you know, that my publisher was a little financially stressed, hmm. and couldn't send it out like he did with Never Happened, which was from 1968.
0: Right.
1: So, yeah, I don't think it got the exposure. Whether or not it would have made it would have been interesting. But a lot of nice comments. But that's on YouTube. It's up on YouTube. And then the one on P&M label with the white label, I'm leaving. That's on with Freddie producing that one too. So
0: now is that Fourth Oncome?
1: Yes, sir.
0: What does Fourth Oncome mean?
1: That's the name of the band.
0: Well, I mean, where did you come up with the name, if you don't mind?
1: That was a band that I went up to once Rick the Hickory Hollow and some of the other bands, you know, came to a halt. I wanted to go to college on the GI Bill.
0: Okay.
1: So I had a girlfriend up north. I moved up north. And then I get a call from Dennis saying, you know, I'd like to put you in a studio again. Can you, you know, you got some original songs. Can you find a group? So we went looking for a group and found the Fourth Oncome. And they said, sure, we'd love to come to L.A. to record. Cost us a fortune to get them all down there, but.
0: Oh, so this wasn't a group you put together and came up with the name of. You got them to find you and perform with you.
1: Yes, sir. Yeah,
0: okay.
1: Yeah, I went and introduced some songs to them to see if they, you know, would like to work up an arrangement and go down to L.A. to record. You know, it's about 200, 300 miles.
0: Right. So was that a one-time thing, or did you play together again after that?
1: No, yeah, one time.
0: Now, it's the year 1971 confirmed for that?
1: I think that's about the time.
0: One reason I ask is I've noticed with a lot of these records, it'll say on the internet for 10 years something is from 1968, and then somebody will find a recording date or a document somewhere, and it turns out it's 1972. Because a lot of the internet is just, you know, some random person types something and it's just assumed to be correct until somebody finds otherwise. So that's certainly the story of Wikipedia, I think.
1: I understand that. Yeah, it never happened. The record was only up. It was uploaded quite a bit of times. It's 6-7 times,
0: right?
1: By people I don't know. So you know that must have been from the distribution. You know that was mailed out, but it's only been done once. Well, as far as I know.
0: One thing that's fascinating. Go ahead, sorry.
1: The slow version that
0: yes.
1: you played just a little bit.
0: Well, yeah, if it weren't for your own channel, I don't think I would know about that. So.
1: Yes, sir.
0: But yeah, it's remarkable to me that, I mean, I can remember even when I started collecting records and music that very often you'd have to buy something just to be able to hear it. And the idea that a record that sold for hundreds of dollars that now you could just hit a button and hear it whenever you want is kind of incredible to me.
1: Yes, sir. Yes, sir. Matter of fact, I think Hickory Hollow became a collector's item, the disc, because mm-hmm. I had heard a coworker told me, don't look on YouTube because the record might have been loaded up by somebody. And I did, and I was really surprised. you know, and then happy to see it up there. But on one of the comments, somebody said, well, this is a really sought-after disc. So I went to eBay, and it's on eBay for $575.
0: Yeah, that sounds about right. Well, you know, some of these records were so rare that when the internet and are you familiar with Pebbles and Boulders and Glimpses and all those compilations from some of these records they didn't have a pristine copy or a master. And I know there was a Minnesota group that it was a scratch in the middle of their record, and everybody just kind of got used to it with the scratch. Now there's finally a version without the scratch. But when there are only 50 copies of a record, and you know they go for $575 a copy, it's surreal that again you go from people having to pay $600 just to hear it, and then you know 10 years later they just go to YouTube and they can hear it over and over. And what what worried me was when I got some of these records back in the day and wanted to convert them where I could listen to them. The device I had to convert them, I think scratched the record, and I was afraid to do it again because if the whole point is to preserve it and then it gets scratched, then you haven't accomplished anything. So if I I feel good that if I listen to something from YouTube, I don't have to worry about messing up a $600 record.
1: well, collectors, they're a whole different breed.
0: Oh, sure.
1: In my whole life, I would never pay $500 for a 45 at the end. That really wasn't any kind of big hit. Well, there's not a chance in the world, but I'm not a collector.
0: I imagine insult to injury would be having to pay $600 for your own record because just to get it back.
1: Well, I had a lot of copies, but I mailed them all out to family and friends.
0: Well, I mean, as long as they are well taken care of, you know, if they're with people who appreciate them, then that.
1: Yeah, I agree.
0: And also, you know, if they ever, I don't know, if they ever have a really high power bill one month, I guess that could be plan
1: yes,
0: contingency plan if they need a lot of money in a hurry. So.
1: Yes, sir.
0: And sometimes I wonder why I didn't hang on to everything I ever had, and then I realized that, you know.
1: I had quite a collection as I was going through junior high and high school, and unfortunately mom and dad ran into some financial trouble,
0: right?
1: So we had to throw everything into storage when we moved out to California to an aunt and uncle, and then unfortunately, you know, we lost the storage. So I couldn't tell you what was in there, but I know I had a nice record collection.
0: You did?
1: And comic books.
0: Oh, well, you know, the whole reason comic books got valuable is that most people weren't able to hang on to them. If everybody had hung on to them, they would all still be worth a dime. But everybody's mother threw them out, so.
1: You're so right.
0: So I wanted to ask with Never Happen and any other songs that you... I know there was a song called Always that was recommended, but then I think I was told there was no way to listen to it, so I don't have it prepared to play or anything. But when you sat down to write Never Happen, obviously just in the years 1965, 1966, 1967, popular music changed radically, and I'm curious what you liked that you were listening to that maybe inspired Never Happen to go in kind of a more contemporary, harder rock direction.
1: Yeah, like I said, when I played it for the band, you know, Rick, Carl, and Bob, they said we need to do a little up-tempo version, and I was okay with that. I was playing drums, and it didn't bother me. But I've always been drawn to the minor chords, A minor, B minor, melancholy. A lot of passion.
0: Right.
1: You have a lot of passion in the universe. And most of the stuff that I've written, you know, is in that kind of ballpark.
0: Now, go ahead. Sorry.
1: Even though, you know, rock was becoming real heavy and starting to head into the heavy metal and the grunge and everything else that was happening, I still, you know, I was still drawn to the ballads and the emotional kind of record. So
0: you would not have felt at home on a bill with Steppenwolf and MC5 so much.
1: Oh, absolutely not.
0: Now, at some point, I would kind of like to transition to the 1975 record and where you were and how that came about, because obviously that is a much sparer arrangement, and that's what we started the show with tonight. So
1: the Never Happened one?
0: Well, that whole Frankie Gordon Rolls 11.
1: Yeah, it was a surprise from my publisher. We had in 1972. I told you about the fourth Oncom. We brought them down to L.A. and we laid down six or seven songs in the studio.
0: Okay.
1: My mom and dad had come into some money,
0: okay.
1: So I called Dennis and I said, "Can you and Freddie make it?" And I called Bob, so he could put a lead guitar down. So we went down and we recorded about six or seven songs with the fourth Oncom. They went back up north, and then. Dennis had called me about a year later and he said, "Frank, do you have any more originals?" And I said, "I got a few." He said, "I'd like to put you back in the studio. And I got a piano guy, that maybe he'll play a little bit behind you." So I went in and recorded, five original songs. It was just me and the guitar and a piano on a couple. So that's how that came about. But I didn't know that he was going to make a record out of both those incidents, and then he came and surprised me with it.
0: Well, now, since he surprised you with it, I'm curious, was it a one-off, or how many copies there were?
1: Oh, no, a one-off, man. I truly don't know. I thought the label was, what did you do, Dennis, buy this label, or you made it up, or what?
0: It's not something I gather it's not something you could have gone to Circuit City and bought 10 copies of.
1: I don't think so. I don't think so. I think he just did it. We were close. He
0: right.
1: Really liked me, both from being from New York. And I think he did it, as a favor, putting all my stuff on one album, whether it was good or not. I don't think he had any ideas of promoting it or pushing it or trying to make it into a popular item.
0: I mean, it's great that it exists, and as I said, now with stuff being on YouTube, it means people who never would have heard it otherwise can enjoy it. So.
1: Yes, sir. Yes, sir. YouTube is great exposition. You're able to upload a lot of stuff. So, but it truly amazes me. Like I said, when I first went to YouTube, I didn't know anything about it. It was my coworker who put me there, and then to see Never Happened loaded up 5-6 times in a row by people I didn't even know, especially I think a couple from Germany. And I said, "This is absolutely amazing," because it was my record. So I was really excited.
0: Well, what stood out to me when I saw the Fourth Oncom record, I saw there was somebody from Madrid that was crazy about it. And once again, I imagine somebody in Spain probably would never have found out about it pre-internet. So maybe.
1: Right. YouTube, I'm sure, probably was the introduction. So, but it's certainly nice to read the comments. People, for the most part, skip the sarcasm or the bad remarks. You say nice things, and it makes you feel good when you read somebody who really enjoys the record for whatever reason.
0: Well, and as I told Carl last week, if you and Carl did not post to YouTube, I wouldn't have even realized that you were still interacting with people and discussing the music with people. So I am glad that I don't take for granted that out of a band from 1968 that everybody's just waiting by the phone
1: on YouTube. And I'm glad you listened to that beat of my child that Bob did an instrumental on. But wasn't it beautiful?
0: Oh, absolutely. My goodness. I mean, that's a record I would love to go buy if that were something I could go buy. Yeah. But
1: I wish it was. I think he did all the work and uploaded it. And I think he put it, uploaded it so that the album would kind of be protection.
0: Right. Well, I should ask, because Carl, of course, has a studio and he has a page for a studio, and I'm not sure what all the projects are, but I know that he updates about it. Do you have anything you've worked on recently that you want to tell people where they can find it or where they can hear it or what?
1: Musically, I've been kind of, you know, I'm retired from the medical profession.
0: Oh, I didn't know that.
1: I was a surgical nurse for 45 years.
0: Oh, wow.
1: And music in between, you know, when I got tired of, being in surgery, then I would, you know, push the music and try to make a go of it. But, unless you fall into that category where, you know, everything is just so solid, you know, that somebody's going to pick you up and you're going to make a lot of money. It just never happened, but we certainly tried. But, I had to make a living. Thank God for surgery.
0: Well, and I imagine the surgery, I would assume the surgery, you would have concrete examples of people that benefited.
1: Absolutely. It was very stressful. It's a stressful situation, you know, to work in surgery as a nurse trying to help these people, you know. But I've seen everything from the head down to your toes.
0: I get a little squeamish, so.
1: It paid the bills. Well, I thought I was going to be too, but the Air Force decided different.
0: I guess there are a lot of things that once you have to do them, you adapt in a real hurry. So.
1: Yeah. You know, I had no choice. I got my selective service message shortly after I moved to California. And I said, you know what, I'm not going into the Army to get my head blown up because the Vietnam War was, you know, really raging.
0: Of course.
1: Let me go into the Air Force. And they put me in the medical field, and it worked out. I'm still alive.
0: Yeah, I was going to say, I'm sure glad you're able to be telling me about it now, because it was a real roll of the dice. Well, I guess that's... Anyway, anything else? While I have you on the line, is there anything else you'd like to talk about?
1: No. You know, we always talk with each other, Bob and Amy, and Paul. Not so much Carl, you know. I don't know. Did you ever know all his music on Spotify?
0: Well,
1: man,
0: I don't really use Spotify that much. I worry about things, you know. I like to buy and I like to have my music backed up, which you can't really do with Spotify. But
1: boy, he's got a lot that he's just loaded with original songs. He's a country guy, so you know.
0: Well, this station, WEFT, I think we're widely known for blues and jazz, but we play a little of everything. I mean, we have country programming, we have local programming, you know, it's...
1: Right.
0: There aren't a whole lot of stations like this one, but there are some scattered around the country, and we had live country music here during a wine tasting about a week ago, so...
1: How interesting.
0: So... And I thought it was good too. So
1: even better yet, right?
0: Yes, I mean you don't always know when you have somebody you're hearing for the first time, but I like them enough. I want to hear them again. So
1: yeah, understood. Over the 50 some odd years, you know, there's always been a few surprises. You know, I check the YouTube, I check and see, you know. How many people are viewing it? How many people like it? And I read the comments. And one guy was made a comment on there on one of the copies saying, "We play this song all the time in El Paso. They're playing it on." He gave me the radio station's name, but I don't remember it. And that was, we're talking just about a year ago.
0: So you mean they were playing the Hickory Hollow record on the radio?
1: Yeah. Yeah, it never happened.
0: That's wonderful.
1: Yeah. So, I'm a writer member of ASCAP, and I wrote them right away, and they said, listen, I'm getting reports that this record that I wrote many, many years ago is being played on a regular basis in San Antonio and maybe other stations. Can you check into it, please? You know, I might be owed some money.
0: I mean, every little bit helps.
1: Yeah, it wouldn't amount to very much. But the point is, you know, it's nice to read those comments, you know.
0: Absolutely.
1: Yeah, I'm sure they were only station. Go ahead.
0: I was just going to say, one thing that's remarkable to me is when it turns out that a song has been kept alive and popular and people involved don't find out for 40 years, like you're talking about with this radio station. So we had a band from here, and their song from here that, as far as they knew, didn't really get any exposure outside East Central Illinois. It got covered. It got covered by a band in Portugal or something. It was like the B-side to their, and you know, the internet came about, and they got to hear their song through a Portuguese accent or something like that. And it was just such a random occurrence, but it obviously people over there felt very strongly to include it on the record. And so I sort of feel like these are all messages in bottles, and you know, most of them probably never arrive, but. It's cool when.
1: I'm very happy that number one, it's not so difficult to put stuff up on YouTube. You know, whether it's good, bad, or indifferent, you know, you put it up there in your comments. You never know; somebody might be looking for that certain kind of sound, and you might get a break. You know.
0: Well, my dad is still trying to identify some instrumental song that he heard when he was in high school, and I mean, we've gone through, I think, everything that charted on Billboard, and we you know, he can't really tell us any more about it than he already has, and
1: right.
0: But no, I think it's great when people are finally able to identify something that they find meaningful or that they've carried with them. Or
1: absolutely. But absolutely.
0: I really, though, feel, I don't know if privileged is the right word, but it's great to actually be able to talk to somebody who wrote the song and, you know, get a firsthand perspective. And so I do want to thank you for.
1: And, you know, being a senior citizen, I just turned 81. So I'm thankful that I'm still here. Bob's still here. Carl's still here. Very unusual, you know.
0: Right. No, I was thrilled to find out the three of you were all, you know, not just around, but talking to people and interested in talking to people and talking to each other, in touch with each other. So,
1: yes, sir.
0: So I should say hi, probably, in case, you know, whoever else is listening, because even though this is
1: I don't think Bob goes to bed early, but I think Carl is probably listening.
0: Well, yeah, Bob had an invitation to talk too, but he said he was content to go on to bed and leave the conversation to everybody else. But he was very gracious, very agreeable. Yeah. So, well, I think I was going to say we have 14 minutes, so it's not like we're in any hurry. But when we do get done talking, I do have one other song I was going to play, just kind of to bookend the conversation. That
1: okay. Thank you.
0: So just let me know whenever you want to hear the song, and we can wind this up.
1: Well, whatever your time frame is, you're in control of that. So I'm so happy just to have the opportunity to talk to you about it. Thank you so much for the recognition. Wonderful. Absolutely wonderful.
0: And, you know, if you ever think of anything else that you want to throw in, you're welcome to get in touch again. So.
1: I actually sent Bob a text saying how much you enjoyed the instrumental version of My Child.
0: Oh, yeah.
1: Saying that you thought it was really a beautiful song. So he knows. He knows about that.
0: I actually was eager to play it tonight, but if there's not any publishing information, you know, if it never came out, then I would create problems for myself trying to figure out how to enter it into the database. And so.
1: Understood.
0: And if people want to hear it, they can just go to YouTube. Why don't we actually tell people it's My Child. It's on your channel.
1: Yes, sir.
0: Go ahead and tell them what your channel is, so if people want to look.
1: It's just my name. It's Frank Gordon. I don't believe I have any call numbers.
0: And then
1: YouTube.
0: So you go
1: to YouTube, and you in the search box, you could put My Child, Frank Gordon, and it should come up.
0: And there are two My Childs that I think both have a picture of your album, but one of them is the version on your album, and then the other is Bob's instrumental version.
1: And the one on the album is shortly after I wrote it. That was done when Dennis put me in the studio. So, you know, I wrote that song, and that was just me, guitar, and a piano. I think Bob added a few things later on, a couple of basses. So he did a pretty good job.
0: And I think I saw somewhere that something of yours was uploaded where, I don't know if you have more than one child, but somebody said that somebody was with you and said, we're listening to this together. And it may have been before you had an account.
1: Yeah. Well, I have four children, so it could have been one of them.
0: Well, I would assume it was one of them because whoever it was spoke of you as his or her father. So.
1: Cool.
0: But yeah, it is fascinating going through YouTube. The one thing that I suppose is bittersweet about it is sometimes you'll see a comment from somebody, and if the comment is, you know, more than 10 years old, you have no idea if the person is still on YouTube or not. So
1: absolutely. Yeah. Or the person who loaded it up, you have no idea if those people are still around.
0: Yeah, because one of those Hickory Hollow uploads is 17 years old at this point, which I don't even think of YouTube as having existed that long, but if you do the math, it has, so.
1: Right. Yeah. Okay. Yeah, absolutely. It got loaded up that many times, so.
0: Go ahead. Oh, no, I was just, I hadn't decided yet what I was going to say.
1: Oh. Well, I'm just really happy, of course, as I have indicated in quite a few texts to you on the recognition and the thoughtfulness of, you know, taking our song and exposing it, putting it on there, that really, really, really was just tremendous. We loved it. Absolutely loved it. Thank you.
0: I'm just delighted to have the opportunity, and I thank WEFT because not a week, very often during the week, I'll say, gosh, it's a crime that this song isn't on the radio, and then I'll realize, oh, I have a show. I could do something about that. You know, I can't play it every 15 minutes all week, but I can at least, when I am on, you know, ideally if it fits the format of the show, but...
1: Do you have to get permission from a higher up?
0: That depending on who you ask, the answer generally as long as it fits the format of the show, you know, we it's sort of a motto around here that, you know, nobody tells you what to play, but if you have, say, a jazz show, you're really not supposed to play polka, I don't think, the whole show, but it's generally you run it, you know, there's a programming committee, and it's, you know, it's respectful to make sure everybody's sort of in agreement about the basic, you know, if you do a jazz show but you want to do a polka show, let them know you want to do a polka show and work it out. We also have a sign that the views and opinions expressed on air are solely those of the speaker and do not necessarily represent anyone else here. So I'm a little leery of not wanting to misrepresent anyone else's position.
1: Absolutely. I understand.
0: One thing I like to say here is, you know, if you have 10 people here, you probably have at least 11 different opinions. So.
1: Yes, of course. And may I ask, When you found Never Happen on YouTube, were you looking for something specific and it kind of caught your attention?
0: Well, the thing is, I didn't originally find it on YouTube. I found it at a job I had back 20 years ago where I was supposed to teach music to a computer, and they had us listening to German radio broadcasts, and somehow I found a Dutch station that played music like Never Happen, and I don't exactly remember, you know, how I got from point A to point B, but I talked with Carl about how Diminishing Returns had Never Happened and some other songs kind of mixed into this tapestry of weird ambient music that went from sort of hip-hop to psychedelic, and and that there was sort of scholarship where people were trying to identify the different audio samples. And what threw me was, since Hickory Hollow was one of the first ones identified, I thought that meant there was a lot of information about it, and I didn't even think to try to put together more information about it, because I took for granted that, you know, whatever I wanted to know about Hickory Hollow, I could just look up, and then I later found out there was no information about Hickory Hollow. So I realized that, you know, between your comments and Carl's comments, there really wasn't much other information out there, and
1: no, there wasn't.
0: I didn't want to wait another 20 years to start asking questions. So
1: it was a compilation, wasn't it, by Diminishing?
0: Well, I think it was a live set where he was just, you know, playing records on top of each other. And what happened was, it was so popular that there was a limited run of like 300 copies or something. And right. I think it was like 6 CDs. And, you know, at the time of the release, most of the samples, half the samples still hadn't even been identified. And one of them took, I don't know, 15 or 20 years. We've still never heard what the other side of that record is. But yeah, there was some good stuff. So
1: yeah, I remember hearing about, I didn't get a lot of information about Diminishing Returns, but I definitely heard that, Hickory Hollow was a little piece of that. So thank God for Diminishing Returns.
0: Yeah. I also feel like Rhino, you know, they took Lenny Kaye's Nuggets and they expanded it into that 12-volume series in the 80s and the CD box set in the 90s. What used to be very obscure bands now, I think, are considered some of the better-known bands of that genre or subgenre. Yeah. Well, I want to make sure to play one more of your songs before the hour is over. So I think when we have said all there is to say, I will play the last song, and then I'll probably do a little bit of underwriting and tell everybody good night.
1: Okay. Sounds good to me. Thank you very much.
0: Well, it was a delight talking with you, and please stay in touch.
1: Okay. Will do.
0: Have a good night.
1: Thank you very much.
0: Bye.
1: Good night. Bye-bye.

And that's called I'm Leaving. That is the song that Frank Gordon did with the Fourth Oncome in 1971. And thanks again to Frank Gordon for talking with us this hour. And one of my listeners let me know that she did remember Frankie Fontaine. And I'm glad to hear somebody else did. And I need to go ahead and read the underwriting before I run out of time. 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Also, this hour of programming is brought to you by the listeners of WEFT and by That's the Cut Barbershop located in Mahomet. That's the Cut is a retro barbershop offering professional haircuts and shaves. That's the Cut Barbershop, 601 East Main Street in Mahomet, 217-855-9673, and on Facebook or the Booksy app, That's the Cut Barbershop. It is 11:59. I am not going to be doing this next Monday, but I will be back the following Monday, and I should have new singles from Curb Service and Modern Drugs and one other artist, and I'm afraid I'm going to mess up the name because it's a clever name, but I don't want to get it wrong on air. Anyway, we're down to 20 seconds. Thanks again. Thanks to Frank Gordon. Thanks to everybody tonight. And remember, from bumper to taillight, you're always right with Autolite. Switch to Autolite. Good night. Zara Radio Automated Overnight Programming will be coming up next here on WEFT Champaign. 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

I wanted to try and do something special for someone very special to me. And so this is my attempt at doing that. Yeah. Here we go. Even when we're miles apart, I have your voice but feel no

And if I had a shiny nickel, for every time I missed you, I'd use them to buy the moon, then sell the moon to North Korea, then use all their fancy missiles to blow craters in that moon until it spelled out our initials. Okay, wait, that's absurd. Sorry, I'm bad with words. Let me start over. I guess what I'm trying to say, I'm messing this up. I've thought about this for days, I just haven't found the guts to tell you truly I'm in. Look, I'm not used to spending my time floating up on cloud nine with you up in my mind. I used to spend my summers there, it turned to every weekend. Now I find myself among the clouds when I should be home sleeping. That's your fault. That's right, I blame you. I blame you for all my birthday wishes that came true. Ever since we started dating, I am not the same dude. I've changed for the better. I blame you for that too. I really think we got this. I won't talk to you how they talked. I'd hike a million miles cause a thousand is a cakewalk. Give it to me straight, Doc. I think it's meant to be. And you would think so too if you knew what you meant.

0: my heart, everything is turned to gold. You could still warm my heart if I lived up in the Arctic and everything I felt was freezing cold. My dream is growing old with you, but this letter ain't on paper because mailing stuff is hard. So you'll just have to imagine hugs and kisses on the card, but it's no longer yours truly that I'm writing at the end. It's love, Nate, XO, until we meet again. P.S. You're perfect because you always skip the B.S. I really hope you smile when you see this. Write me back soon.
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life, I'm killing it. Life is twice as nice with someone in it. Are you feeling it? I see you around for a little while, checking out the energy, vibing on that perfect smile. You got me laughing like a little child. Let's meet between the sheets and get wild, cause I'm

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Bam! 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

down to Georgia. He was looking for a soul to steal. He was in a bind because he was way behind and he was willing to make a deal. When he came across this young man sewing on a fiddle and playing it hot, and the devil jumped up on a hickory stump and said, "Boy, let me tell you what. I guess you didn't know it, but I'm a fiddle player too. And if you'd care to take a dare, I'll make a bet with you. Now, you play pretty good fiddle, boy, but give the devil his due. I bet a fiddle of gold against your soul because I think I'm better than you.

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And then a band of demons joined in and it sounded something like this.

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Johnny said, "Devil, just come on back if you ever want to try again. 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

0: such a good time with you. 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But we're back together now.
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My name is Anthony Santarelli. I'm the chair of the music committee, as well as on the Roots Rock and Reggae Collective. And one of my favorite things about WEFT is the vast music collection that we have here. It's literally wall-to-wall shelves of really great music curated by our genre directors. 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

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We loved you. 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

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I'll be down in Hollywood forever. Below a well-tipped bouquet, I'll find my

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0: This next one, bear with us. We just put it together this week. It might be a little rough.
1: You don't apologize right before
0: but we know,
1: sing.
0: But we know that's how you like it.
2: 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Nice and rough.

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The street lamps are on in Chicago tonight. Lovers are gazing at stars. The stores are all closing and Blandick's been chosen and Casio is counting the

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Oh, yeah. 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

Okay, that was what we call some new old stuff. And that was some Carla Bley, as those of you who are familiar with her might have recognized, from 1984, though, and it was previously unreleased stuff from recorded live in Hamburg in 1984. Let's find out a little bit about it. In March of 1984, when this concert was recorded,

0: which was distinguished by the presence of French horn and tuba among the brass. She had assembled a loyal group of somewhat disreputable players, whose disparate personalities she managed to unite in the music's interests. The concert by this band seemed always about to explode were it not for the meticulous order in Carla's writing and the discipline she herself brought to the bandstand. Still, the inmates always seemed to about take control of the asylum. We sound like we'd been at it for a long while, had probably gotten up very early the night before to travel to Hamburg, had bonded together to survive another day on the road. This is the recording of a very good night. Michael Nara, who advocated for jazz for many years at the NDR, was a gracious host. He made us feel valued, and we were comfortable. The band is on fire, declaiming the music with absolute conviction. This band didn't party after the gig, it partied on the gig, but it was, as Gil Evans said, a party with a purpose. It's a blessing the tape of this incendiary performance survived intact on a shelf somewhere deep in the NDR. It contains incontrovertible evidence of the power and humanity in Carla Bley's music. It was some words from Steve Swallow, her husband, partner, whichever, for many years before she passed away, and that was from last year, and again, this recording is from Hamburg in 1984. Let's listen to one more tune from that. And what we just heard was "The Lord is listening to you, hallelujah." wake up the vocal chords here, and now we're going to hear Mysterioso, the Thelonious Monk tune. Here we go.
1: And now we're going to play an arrangement of a tune that was written by Thelonious Monk. The tune is called Mysterioso.

All right, that was some Carla Bley. Again, some new old stuff, some just released music from Hamburg, 1984, recorded live. The album's called Joyful Noise. And we heard Michael Mantler on trumpet, Gary Valenti on trombone, Vincent Chancy on French horn, Bob Stewart on tuba, Steve Slagle on alto and soprano sax and flute, Tony DeGrady on tenor sax and clarinet, Carla Bley on organ and glockenspiel, Ted Saunders, piano, Steve Swallow on electric bass, and Victor Lewis on drums. And we just heard Mysterioso, the Thelonious Monk tune, and before that we heard a Carla Bley original, The Lord is Listening to Ya, Hallelujah. All right, again, some Carla Bley, just released from 1984. So let me say before I go any further that support for jazz on WEFT is brought to you by Simply Pat's Hats and Original Designs in Paxton. 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Simply Pat's Hats. All right. So today we're going to take a little break from our routine that we've had, most of the year, I think. But anyway, for a while now, we've been playing lots and lots of Miles Davis and lots of John Coltrane because they're both in their centennial years. It would be 100 this year if they were still with us. And last week, we did a show in tribute to Sonny Rollins, who just passed away. And so this week we're going to do something we've kind of been neglecting. We're featuring almost all new music today. So, and again, the one I just played was kind of, I would say is new because it's never been released before, even though it was recorded back in 1984. So, but first, before we do that, let's catch up on couple of tunes that I had ran out of time for and a week or two ago, and they are both Sonny Rollins compositions played by other artists. So we've got one called Doxy. We'll hear a rendition by Enrico Rava, and then Valse Hot is the other one with the Roy Hargrove Quintet. Here we go with some Sonny Rollins tunes.

Sorry about that. It's better if I have the mic on. All right. Try that again. 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There we go. Turn those headphones up. Krannert Center is proud to support Weft as the primary source of jazz programming in East Central Illinois. Details for their 26-27 season, including performances from across the jazz spectrum, will be announced later this spring at KrannertCenter.com. And I do have, you know, last week I did go through the calendar, what's most of which is, or a lot of which is anyway, is established already. And let's see, there were a couple big things of note for jazz fans. One is Joshua Redman's group is going to be back. And we're also going to be blessed with the performance by Samara Joy. So we've got some stuff to look forward to at Krannert this season. I'm sure there's other stuff. Nothing coming to me on the top of my head right now. Let's get back into our music. It is 9:44, and you are listening to WEFT Champaign 90.1 FM, streaming online at weft.org. 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

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That was Arkansas, Louisiana, Texas, or actually it's written as ARK period, LA period, TEX period. And that was the Brian Blade Fellowship Band with the album Landmarks from 2014. And on that we heard Brian Blade, of course, and John Cowherd on piano, Myron Walden on alto sax and or bass clarinet, Melvin Butler on soprano and tenor sax, Chris Thomas on bass. And then addition of Marvin Sewell and Jeff Parker on guitars. So that's some not too recent, but not too old, Brian Blade. And this particular album, Landmarks, was recorded in Shreveport, Louisiana, which is Brian Blade's hometown. And title of the song refers to the surrounding states of Shreveport, Arkansas, Louisiana, and Texas. And so there we go, Brian Blade. All right, so let me, before we continue, let me say that support for WEFT Radio comes from Urbana Arts and Culture, providing resources such as arts grants, artist opportunities, events, and other arts and culture programming. Since 2008, the program fosters a city where all residents may engage with the arts and where artists thrive and are valued. The City of Urbana Arts and Culture Program continues to celebrate Urbana's artistic and cultural diversity. More information can be found at urbanail.gov or on Facebook, Urbana Public Arts. All right, and you are listening to WEFT 90.1 FM. I think I said that already. Can't say it enough. Okay, let's get back to our music. Again, we're playing mostly new stuff today. This is something new from Jasmine Myra. Kind of some laid-back stuff. We'll get into some more new stuff after that. Here we go.

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All right. Sorry about indulging in my laugh there, but support for WEFT programming. I don't know who's calling, but if you're listening, please call back later. 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The full Jazz in the Park schedule can be found at champaignparks.org. All right. Okay, caught up there. Sorry about that lapse. But we just heard from somebody, the young group called the New Jazz Underground, and their newly released album Hoodies. And what did we hear? We heard, oops, of course my, there it is. We heard Hold My Halo, Paint Me Perfectly. And before that, we heard Ghosts, again, from their new album Hoodies. And they are saxophonist, vocalist Abdias Armenteros, bassist Sebastian Rios, and drummer TJ Reddick. So there we go. And they do have some guests, but I may not be able to find those names. At any rate, they're Juilliard graduates, and prior to this, this is their first regular album release. They did kind of make themselves known with performances, maybe street performances, but also YouTube videos and that kind of thing. So there you go. And we'll, I don't have that album in the studio yet, but hopefully we'll get that. So, all right. From the streets all the way to the stage, it says. All right, the New Jazz Underground. Okay, and we didn't get credits on the last one. The one before that was some brand new stuff from Jasmine Myra, who's from the United Kingdom, and saxophonist. And it's her album called Where Light Settles. And we heard the tune In an Instant. And that is, fortunately, they don't lay these credits out very easily for you. But it's Jasmine Myra along with the Ancient Infinity Orchestra, I believe. At any rate, at least their band leader, Ozzy Moisey. And yeah, he conducts the 13-piece band. So again, I don't really have the artist's names, unfortunately. I just have that got strings, piano, flute, guitar, vibes, harp. I could have sworn I had those somewhere, but at any rate, not at the moment. So if I dig those up, we'll talk about it because I think there's some other people we know. All right. Okay. And that brings us up to date. So let's get back into, again, some brand new music here, I believe. Maybe not. Oh, yeah. No, this is not brand new, but pretty new. So here we go. Going to play a couple of tunes. Oh, well, the other thing I wanted to say is that the New Jazz Underground also has Eric Lewis as a guest on the cuts. That's he's also known as Elu. Elu, I guess that's how you would say it, E-L-E-W. And we're going to hear from him a little bit later. So here we go with some Sullivan Fortner. And
his album called Southern Nights.

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All right. So we just heard something called First Song, but this is not, I believe, the first song, the Charlie Hayden tune, which we actually will play next, just because it has the same name, no other reason. Although I guess the one we just heard is also ECM, which Charlie Hayden recorded on a lot. But at any rate, what we just heard is one of the more unique groupings of musicians from the ECM stable, as the notes here call them. And we heard Polish trumpeter Tomasz Stanko assembled his fellow countryman Tomasz Zukalski on tenor and soprano, British bassist Dave Holland, and Finnish drummer percussionist Edward Vasala. So there you go. And again, we heard the tune First Song, which there's also a tune on here called Last Song, so it's, I'm almost sure, yes, it is a Tomasz Stanko composition. So there we go. All right. And that is from 1976, so that is not new stuff. But before that, we heard Sullivan Fortner. And not brand new stuff, but maybe at least no more than a couple years old, at any rate. Sullivan Fortner, the piano player, did a gig at the Village Vanguard as a leader, and he was playing along with bassist Peter Washington and drummer Marcus Gilmore. And during this run of this gig at the Vanguard, they did actually go into the studio one day and recorded a lot of the tunes that they were performing. So that's this album, and it's called Southern Nights, and we heard the Cole Porter tune, I Love You, Sullivan Fortner. Okay. All right, well, let's get back into it here. See how far we can get here. Let's go with some Trish Close, some other brand new stuff, and see how you like it.

Mic on. There we go. That was Elu, or Eric Lewis. And again, I mentioned that he was played with the New Jazz Underground. A couple of tunes we played previously. And we just heard the tune Monk. And this album is And to the Republic, and it's Eric Lewis along with

Reginald Veal on bass and Jeff Tane Watts on drums. So, Into the Republic from 2016. And we heard the tune Monk, which is, I think, an Eric Lewis tune, although I don't see it on the credits. But, and before that, we heard, of course, the classic tune, My Favorite Things. So, yeah, I don't know why we don't have the credits on that one. But anyway, so I don't know if that's somebody else's tune called Monk or not. I didn't recognize it, but it certainly could be. All right, so, and then before that, we heard some new stuff, some brand new stuff from Rafi Bushman. And that is, I haven't heard from him in a while, but let's see here. Rafi Bushman is, yeah, I don't have it, something called The Leopard. And it is a piano jazz trio. And then before that, we heard Trish Close with Walking. So let's, unfortunately, my pages on that disappeared. Let me pull them up real quick. There we go. So, Rafi Bushman, The Leopard. And Rafi Bushman on piano, Alec Hughes on bass, and Matt Davis on drums. And that was just released a few days ago. Rafi Bushman, he's met my girlfriend as I was starting the compositions, and we discovered that she was pregnant a few months later. Her daughter was born not long after finishing the project. So this album is called New Life, and the tune we heard was The Leopard, and he is a UK jazz musician. All right, and then the other one that we heard was Walking by Trish Close. It's the name of the album, and we heard, I think, the title tune, yes. And again, another UK musician, sax player. My Iris is the name of her band on this album. The album is Try Me, but, and we heard Trish Close on tenor and soprano sax, Chris Montague on guitar, Ross Stanley on Hammond organ and piano, and Joel Barford on drums. Okay, some nice Hammond work there. Although in the video, the organ looked like the keyboard was a Hammond, but maybe the case, the wood was not. But who knows? At any rate, that was some Trish Close. All right, and I think that brings us up to date, and we're just running pretty close to being out of time. Let's see what we got time left for here. I did want to play an old McCoy Tyner that's just been re-released, so I'm going to do that and get out of here. Before I do that, I do want to mention that at the Rose Bowl this evening is at 5 p.m. is Ari Brown, a Chicago jazz musician, I believe, Ben Schmidt, and Nick Reeves.
And pairing with Jason Finkelman and Kavi Naidu. So Jason Finkelman, of course, Weft owned Jason Finkelman, and Kavi Naidu is a local guy I went to school with and played in the jazz band, I think, with one of my sons. But at any rate, here we go with McCoy Tyner. We'll see you next week.

0: 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Welcome to the Neon Blues Show. This is the Neon Blues Show. I'm your host, Jim Egan. We'll be here until 2 p.m. bringing you blues that you can use. This hour of programming is underwritten by A to Z Painting and Decorating. They may be reached at 217-643-2600. Mike and his crew are really into the blues. They'll take care of all your interior and exterior painting and decorating needs. For more information, please call A to Z at 217-643-2600. And as always, I want to thank Mike for sponsoring the Neon Blues Show. It is greatly appreciated. All right, we're half hour into the show now. It's noon, June 9th, 2026. And I will go over the Prairie Crossroads Blues Society calendar so that you can get caught up on who's doing what and when they're doing it. 5 to 8 p.m. tomorrow, Wednesday, June 10th, the Bubble City Playboys with Donna Nelson at Pippa's Pub. Of course, Bubble City Playboys are almost always there on Wednesdays, 5 to 8 p.m., but this time they're going to have Donna Nelson with them, so that will be even better. Then 5:30 to 8:30, Marty Big Dog Mercer Band will be at Burpee Museum in Rockford, Illinois. So if you're up there in that area, you can check out Marty Big Dog Mercer Band, again at Burpee Museum in Rockford. Thursday, June 11th, Prairie Crossroads Blues Society monthly meeting will be at Po' Boys in Urbana from 5 p.m. to 6. Friday, June 12th, 6 to 9 p.m., Candy Foster and the Shades of Blue will be in the Downtown Pavilion in Rantoul. Glad to see you. Candy Foster is still out and about. Good deal. Friday, June 12th, also, 7:30 to 10:30, Billy Galt will be at the Winery Bar in Decatur, Illinois. Then 7:30 to 9 p.m., same day, Friday, June 12th, the Painkiller Blues Band will be doing Friday Night Live at Market and Taylor, right outside this station. Again, that's the Painkiller Blues Band, 7:30 p.m. to 9 p.m. Moving on to Saturday, June 13th, 3 to 6 p.m. this afternoon, in the afternoon, Spring Fling will be at the Prairie Crossroads Blues Society Blues Fest fundraiser at the Rose Bowl Tavern in Urbana. 6 p.m. to 9, Blues Deacons will be at the 1905 Brewing in Assumption. 8 to 11 p.m., Dexter O'Neill and Funkyard will be doing the Rose Bowl at the Rose Bowl Tavern, of course, in Urbana, and that's 8 p.m. to 11 p.m., Dexter O'Neill and the Funkyard at the Rose Bowl Tavern. Sunday, June 14th, 3 to 6 p.m., it's the afternoon show. Andy Duncanson and Take a Ride will be doing Sunday Blues at Pop's Place in Decatur. Monday, June 15th, 7 p.m. to 9, Tim O. Arthur Band will be doing Blue Monday at the Alamo in Springfield. And then a week from today, it takes us out a week, 5 p.m. to 7 p.m., Reverend Robert will be at the Rose Bowl Tavern in Urbana. Of course, you know that. So there are several things to go to. Looks like Rose Bowl has got a lot of them. I'm sure that you will enjoy them if you get out to go see them. All right, as I mentioned, you're listening to WEFT Champaign 90.1 on your FM dial or streaming online at weft.org. If you are still tuned in from Don Hiddle's Jazz Intersection Show, then you're more than welcome to stay tuned for another, at this point now, 2 hours of blues that you can use. It's the Neon Blues Show. I'm your host, Jim Egan, and I want to thank you for listening. So let's get back to the music now. I forgot what we got lined up here. Oh, I know what we got lined up here. I played the song last week and got a call in. This is one of this guy's favorite blues songs, and he appreciated me playing it. So, hey, I thought I'd do it again. It's Larry McRae, Born to Play the Blues.
1: I was born across the tracks.

A Couple There by Larry McCrae. Sugar-Coated Love was the last one, and the first one was Born to Play the Blues. It's off of the Born to Play the Blues CD from 1998. And I don't know what kind of label it was released under. It's got a bunch of numbers and stuff, but it looks like something Records DK. Nevertheless, Larry McCrae, Sugar-Coated Love, and before that, Born to Play the Blues. Views and opinions expressed on air are solely those of the speaker and do not necessarily represent those of WEFT, Champaign, Prairie Ore Incorporated, station management, board of directors, or WEFT associates. 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

Howlin' Wolf with Smokestack Lightning. Of course, you all know that one. We talked a little bit about who was going to be at the Taylor Street block party this Friday. Forgot now who it was. Let me see who it was. Painkiller Blues Band. They're going to be at Market and Taylor. Well, let's talk about the Taylor Street block party. Programming on WEFT is made possible in part by Taylor Street Block Party Concert Series. The next event for 2026 is on Saturday, June 20th, with special Pride, community vendors, live music, and more. Schedule and event information is available on Facebook and Instagram at Taylor Street Block Party. As I mentioned, Howlin' Wolf was the last person we just heard there with Smokestack Lightning. We have probably the first hour of the program was all the older traditional classic blues stuff that I love. That's why I probably spend so much time with it. Let's get into some more modern stuff now. Not too modern, but still more modern than Howlin' Wolf and Magic Sam and the rest. So let's go with Coco Montoya. Sorry. And that wasn't it. This is

Coco Montoya, Hiding Place. You'd Think I Know Better is the name of the CD. And it's also Seven Desires was the song before that off of the same CD, You'd Think I'd Know Better. I suppose if I was going to have a CD, I'd probably have to title that too. Same title, You Think I'd Know Better, because I've said that to myself as long as many other people have said that to me also throughout my life. The short life that it is. Maybe by the time I get 30 years old, I'll know better than doing a lot of the things I do. Moving right along, 1242, June 9th, 2026. Let's talk a little bit about Tanner Friedman. Programming on WEFT is made possible in part by Tanner Friedman, Strategic Communications. Tanner Friedman is a public relations agency with a focus on media relations, crisis communications, brand messaging. They also possess capabilities in video production, web design, and event promotion. More information on the firm and its works is at tannerfriedman.com. So moving right along, let's see, do I have any more announcements while I'm while I got the music stopped? I probably do, but I'll get to them later. I was listening to something, saw something somewhere. It runs in my mind that it was an advertisement for doo-wop 50s CDs Time Life Collection or something like that. I don't know. But something I thought the name of a group was called the B-Sides. You know where I'm going with this. I get excited about the B-Sides. So let's play that song, the B-Sides.

John's Beard Van, my old t-shirts, that's right. From Beale Street to Bourbon Street, you'll find me in the t-shirt place. However, if you're in New Orleans around Bourbon Street area, you better make sure you take a girlfriend with you. You don't want to get in trouble for leaving her behind like I did. So if you're down around them parts, make sure everybody's present and accounted for. Moving right along, let's talk about Matthew Curry. Saw him in person, of course, talked to him, and hopefully you heard him here on the show a couple weeks ago. He's got a new CD out. What's the name of the CD here? One for the Ride. Want to play a couple off of this. Hopefully you enjoyed the interview with him. I don't know. He was about to move to Nashville area to become rich and famous. I don't know if he's got to that area, if he's still up here or not, but a Bloomington, Illinois native, Matthew Curry.

Matthew Curry. One for the Ride is the name of the CD. Dancing in the Kitchen. When I told him, when I saw him, I said, I think that's one of my favorites that you played tonight. Because I can relate to it. I don't know how many times me and some other people have danced in the kitchen. It seems to be the gathering place. I remember during the time period that I was trying to sell real estate, can't say as I sold much, but there was a time that I tried. I was doing an open house and somebody came in and said, was looking at the kitchen. They said, well, doesn't matter how big the living room is so much as the kitchen. So everybody just goes to the kitchen anyway. So that's where everybody hangs out, regardless of how big the family room is or the living room is. We need to have a big kitchen. So I understand that. And I think that, you know, well, if you figure it out, because that's where the food is, that's why they hang out there. But everybody does seem to gravitate to the kitchen. And if there's music on, then you probably will be dancing. Matthew Curry, point being, Matthew Curry has a song called Dancing in the Kitchen off the One for the Ride CD, brand new CD. It's close enough now. Well, it actually is 1 o'clock now, time for the Prairie Crossroads Blues Society. So let me read that to you, and we'll get right back into the music. I don't know what else I'm looking around here. There's probably something else I'll find to read. But right now, let's just do the Prairie Crossroads Blues Society. Bubble City Playboys with Donna Nelson are going to be at Pippa's Pub tomorrow, June 10th, from 5 to 8 p.m. 5 to 8:30 p.m., Wednesday, June 10th, Marty Big Dog Mercer Band will be at Burpees Museum in Rockford, Illinois. So if you are up there and you want to see a blues show, go see Marty Big Dog Mercer Band at Burpees Museum in Rockford. Thursday, June 11th, 5 to 6 p.m., Prairie Crossroads Blues Society monthly meeting will be over at Po' Boys, as usual, in Urbana. Friday, June 12th, 6 to 9 p.m., Candy Foster and the Shades of Blue will be in downtown Pavilion in Rantoul, Illinois. Billy Gold will be at the Winery Bar in Decatur from 7:30 to 10:30 p.m. Friday, June 12th. 7:30 to 9 p.m., the Painkiller Blues Band will be at Friday Night Live at Market and Taylor right outside the WEFT studios. I'm sure that will be a good place. Street party thing going on. Muhammad, I think, has got a street party thing going on this week with a soda fest, if I'm remembering right. So it's that time of year where there's things happening. Saturday, June 13th, 3 to 6 p.m. By the way, that soda fest is like from 10 to 6 or something. I don't know why I'm saying that, but anyway, if you're thinking about getting out and getting to some places, that's another place. Saturday, June 13th, 3 p.m. to 6, Spring Fling will be at the Prairie Crossroads Blues Society Blues Fest fundraiser at the Rose Bowl Tavern. And again, that's Saturday, June 13th from 3 to 6 p.m. 6 to 9 p.m., Blues Deacons will be at the 1905 Brewing and in Assumption, Illinois. That's also Saturday. 8 to 11 p.m. Saturday, Dexter O'Neill and Funkyard will be at the Rose Bowl Tavern in Urbana. A lot going on at Rose Bowl. Sunday, June 14th, 3 p.m. to 6, Andrew Duncanson and Take a Ride will be doing Sunday Blues at Pop's Place. Monday, June 15th, 7 to 9 p.m., Tim O'Arthur Band will be doing Blue Monday at the Alamo in Springfield. And then Tuesday, June 16th, 5 to 7 p.m., Reverend Robert will be at the Rose Bowl again. Again, the Rose Bowl. Reverend Robert at the Rose Bowl Tavern in Urbana, Tuesday, June 16th, not this evening, June 16th, 5 to 7 p.m.
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This is the Neon Blue Show. I'm your host, Jim Egan. We'll be here until 2 p.m., one more hour almost, of blues that you can use. Stick and stay, don't go away. One more hour of blues left to play.

She's Just Right for Me. That's off. I played another one by him earlier. No Rhyme or Reason is the name of the CD. Stacy Mitchart is the artist that did it. And again, She's Just Right for Me. 118 now on the Neon Blues Show. We've got about 40 more minutes, a little more than 40 minutes. I want to put a plug in for Kurt Paul's rockabilly and blues. I forgot the name of it. Jamboree, I guess it's called, on Saturdays, June 4th. Let me do this again. On Saturdays from 2 to 4. I'm sorry, I was so used to reading the date. So anyway, point being is that I wanted to play some country songs, a country song to plug that show. This is not necessarily a country song. It's considered blues, but it's by a guy named Mike Ferris off the Sounds of Muscle Shoals. This is called Bright Lights. Sure sounds country to me.

0: Mike Ferris, off the Sounds of Muscle Shoals, Bright Lights is the name of that. Okay, to go back and clarify a little bit, talking about Kurt Paul's old-time country music is what it's called, and it is still on the air at WEFT. 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Having said that, and having just played that last song called Bright Lights, put me in mind of another song that you might know if you like old country. You might hear it on Kurt Paul's Old Time Country Jamboree, and it goes like this. Oh, yeah. Sing. It's a cut.
1: A bright array of city lights as far as I can see.

That was Vince Gill singing a song, I believe, written by Bill Anderson when he was very young, one of his first, and that was a massive hit for a number of people, and it's called City Lights. I believe Bill Anderson's probably I don't know. I don't want to compare him to, like, McCartney and Lennon, although I could. There are just so many good songwriters written so many good songs, but I would have to put, as far as country is concerned, Bill Anderson right up there at the top. He did write some cuts, it is for sure. Okay, moving right along, let's get back to some more traditional blues stuff. This one's by Mick Colossa, Blues to the Bone is the name of the CD, and it's called All It Takes is Blues.

Kenny Wayne Shepherd. A couple there by Kenny Wayne Shepherd. Everybody Gets the Blues. And the one before that is Born with a Broken Heart. Leadbetter Heights, 30th anniversary, is the release, the CD that is released on. And this year, that's a new one, 2026. Ram Records is what it was released on. Let's keep on going with the music. We've only got a little bit more than 15 minutes left of the Neon Blues Show. Here is Mike Zito, Outside the East Side is the name of the CD. And this one's called Downtown at Midnight.

There's a couple there from Seth James off the Motor Mouth CD. Why Should I Suffer was the name of that last one right there that we heard. And the one before that is I'll Be Gone. Again, Seth James off the Motor Mouth CD. Brand new in the studio here. All right, that about does it for the Neon Blues Show. I want to thank everybody for listening. You have National Native News coming up next and followed by World Music. So I want to thank everybody for listening. And if the good Lord's willing and the creek don't rise, we will see you again in a week. Once again, thanks for listening.

0: This is National Native News. I'm Jill Freitas. Wildlife across southern and southeast Alaska is emerging from wintertime hibernation. But in Metlakatla, on Annette Island, animals aren't the only thing waking up. Canoes are hitting the water again, marking this year's start of the Tsimshian tradition that's tied to the village's history. KRBD's Hunter Morrison tagged along for a recent canoe journey and has this story.
1: About a dozen people are holding cedar boughs in a driveway on the outskirts of town. David Nelson grabs his drum and begins singing. As the drum beats echo through the subdivision, it hasn't been performed in 3 years.
2: We believe they're like a living, breathing thing.
1: The ceremony marks the start of the canoe's spring and summertime journey. Johan Atkinson, president of the nonprofit Lawida, says the organization's goal is to share Tsimshian culture and bring Metlakatla back to its canoeing roots.
3: It's that feeling of we're going to be on the ocean of our ancestors, and that feeling is so comforting.
1: The canoe is towed to a boat launch, from which they'll paddle to nearby One Tree Island. Atkinson hopes fun opportunities like these can help keep Tsimshian traditions alive for the next generation.
3: You know, having them experience now is something that many of us adults have not experienced at their age.
1: Atkinson says folks from all over the country visit Metlakatla each summer to experience the village's canoe journeys firsthand. Reporting in Metlakatla, I'm Hunter Morrison.
0: Robert Nick was a man of the Southwest Alaska tundra and so much more. He died last month at the age of 84. His memorial service was at St. Innocent Russian Orthodox Cathedral in Anchorage last week, whereas KMBA's Rhonda McBride tells us he was remembered for a lifetime of public service.
4: Robert Nick's Russian Orthodox service was fitting for a man who loved the harmonies of a Slavonic choir. For Andrew Guy, president of the Chelista Native Corporation, Nick represents the end of an era.
5: He's part of that group that came from having no electricity, no outboard, to where we are today.
4: Nick helped to bring electricity to villages throughout Southwest Alaska through his work with the Alaska Village Electric Cooperative, an organization he helped found. Richard Jung, who owned Jung's trading post in the neighboring village of Nepakiak, said Nick's leadership grew from the values he was raised in.
6: One of the things that you're taught is to help people. You try to do what you can for your village and your region, and he was one of those guys that did that.
4: Robert Nick was very proud that he was the first in his family to receive a Western education and graduate from high school. That achievement became a foundation for decades of service on boards and commissions that focused on a wide range of causes, health, education, housing. His niece, Karen Cook Phillips, says he was tireless.
7: Attending meetings after meetings and days and hours and for continued years.
4: Nick dedicated many years of his life to improving housing conditions in rural Alaska. He also served on the Lower Kuskokwim School Board for 2 decades. Steve O'Brien, a former school principal, remembers giving Nick a copy of Robert's Rules of Order to help him.
8: He said, "Oh, I already have that book."
4: O'Brien says it's no surprise that Robert Nick eventually was asked to chair almost every board he served on. In 2014, he received an honorary Doctorate of Laws degree from the University of Alaska Fairbanks. In Anchorage, I'm Rhonda McBride.
0: And I'm Jill Freitas.
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And I always like to let you know that if your organization has an upcoming fundraiser or wish to provide a service to the community, and be it a music or art event, workshop, or educational seminar, simply send a short script to WEFT at psa@weft.org, and we'll be sure to include it in our on-air public service announcements. 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

who made a difference in your life. Give back to someone else by becoming a one-to-one mentor in Champaign-Urbana. All it takes to become a mentor is a desire to make a difference in the life of a child. It's fun, it's easy, and it is just 1 hour a week during the school day. 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

0: From New York, this is Democracy Now.
1: Hostilities and displacement orders continue to claim lives and drive people from their homes. The scale and uncertainty of these orders make them almost impossible to comply with safely, bringing into question their effectiveness, a requirement under international humanitarian law.
0: In Lebanon, Israeli forces kill 8 people in the southern city of Tyre following new evacuation orders. As President Trump claims a peace deal with Iran is days away, there appears to be no agreement as to whether Lebanon will be included. We'll go to Beirut for the latest. Then to the big news on Wall Street.
2: SpaceX is going public this month. It could be the biggest IPO in history.
3: It could also make Elon Musk the world's first trillionaire.
2: Millions of Americans like you and me are about to become SpaceX shareholders. We won't buy a single share.
0: Rigged. We uncovered a hidden wealth transfer in the SpaceX IPO. You're holding the bag. That's the title of a new report by More Perfect Union's business reporter Eric Gardner. We'll talk to him and Quinn Slobodian, co-author of Muskism. Finally, President Trump is booed by hometown basketball fans here in New York City last night. We'll talk to sports journalist Dave Zirin.
4: First of all, Donald Trump is the reason why the New York Knicks lost that game last night. His presence, his distraction, the horrible vibes he brought to the arena. But we have to remember that the boos he received are not just because of the present politics, but because of a 50-year abusive relationship that that man has had with the city of New York.
0: All that and more coming up. Welcome to Democracy Now!, democracynow.org, the War and Peace Report. I'm Amy Goodman. President Trump says the United States is nearing a peace agreement with Iran, claiming he's in the final throes of a deal that could be completed within days. It's at least the 37th time since late March Trump has said publicly Iran and the U.S. are closing in on agreement or that Tehran is eager to reach a deal. Trump's latest claim came after Israel and Iran halted drone and missile attacks against one another following the largest escalation since the so-called ceasefire was declared in April. On Monday, Iran's parliament speaker and top negotiator, Mohammed Bakr Ghalibaf, said Iran is responding to U.S. and Israeli violations.
5: What caused these tensions was that the Americans committed a blatant violation of the ceasefire, both through the naval blockade against the Iranian nation and by violating the agreement made on Lebanon and the ceasefire. The remarks made by the U.S. president about the memorandum of understanding contradicted parts that had been agreed to. This showed that they are seeking neither a ceasefire nor dialogue.
0: In Lebanon, Israeli forces ordered all residents of the coastal city of Tyre and its surrounding suburbs to flee north of the Zahrani River just hours before it began heavily bombing the area. 5 people were killed, 8 others injured when Israel struck near a Red Cross center in Tyre. 4 of the wounded were paramedics. The attack also damaged a UNESCO World Heritage site. Lebanon's health ministry reports Israel's killed more than 3,600 people in Lebanon since March 2nd, including 245 children. More than 900 children have been wounded. In Gaza, Israeli forces have reopened border crossings into the besieged Palestinian territory after closing them Sunday in retaliation for Iranian strikes. UN Secretary General Antonio Guterres had urged Israel to immediately reopen the passages, which are the only route for desperately needed humanitarian aid, which Israel severely limits. Meanwhile, Israeli strikes killed at least 7 Palestinians Monday, including a child, as Israel's army pushes the so-called yellow line deeper into Gaza. In one attack, an Israeli drone fired at people gathered in Jabalia refugee camp, killing 3. Among the dead, 8-year-old Jad Salman, a young boy whose father Yusuf was seen clutching his son's school bag, saying a final goodbye.
6: My son is 8 years old. What wrong did he commit? He was leaving his school. He was leaving school. This is his bag with blood on it.
0: Nigeria's military says it's freed 360 people abducted by Boko Haram in southern Borno in the northeastern part of the country. But villagers in the region say joint U.S.-Nigerian airstrikes killed dozens of civilians during operations in May, when AFRICOM and the Nigerian army claimed they killed 175 so-called terrorists over 3 days. Nigeria is facing a decade-long insurgency in the north, where armed groups have routinely carried out kidnappings for ransom. In California, progressive Los Angeles City Council member Nithya Raman will advance to a November runoff election against incumbent Mayor Karen Bass, who's seeking a second term. A count of mail-in ballots from the June 2nd primary showed Raman surging ahead of former reality TV personality Republican Spencer Pratt. This comes as officials continue to count ballots in the race to succeed California Governor Gavin Newsom, with more than 80% tallied. Republican Steve Hilton has a slight lead over Democrat Tom Steyer in a close race for second place. One of them will advance to take on former Biden administration Health and Human Services Secretary Javier Becerra in the general election. On Monday, President Trump repeated his unfounded claim California's elections are rigged, writing on his Truth Social platform, quote, not possible for Spencer Pratt to have lost the L.A. runoffs after the big lead he had, third world nation, unquote, Trump wrote. More than half of Los Angeles voters are registered Democrats, compared to less than 15% who are Republicans. President Trump formally nominated his former personal lawyer, Todd Blanche, to serve as attorney general. He would succeed Pam Bondi, whom the president fired in April. The nomination comes just weeks after Blanche used his position at the Justice Department to protect Trump, his family, and his business from any IRS investigation connected to tax returns filed before Trump's controversial $10 billion settlement with the IRS. In a statement, Public Citizen co-president Lisa Gilbert wrote, quote, this is yet another example of Trump assembling a team of henchmen whose primary qualification is doing his own bidding rather than serving the nation to staff the government. Blanche demonstrated his toady qualities throughout his audition for this role and is being awarded with the leading role as a result. An immigrant from the nation of Georgia has died in an ICE, Immigration and Customs Enforcement, jail. Mamuka Akmeladze is the 50th person to die in ICE custody since Trump returned to office. The 43-year-old had been jailed at the Troubled Wind Correctional Center in Louisiana for about 4 months when he was found unresponsive. ICE officials have not disclosed further details about his death. He's the second immigrant to die while detained at Wynn Correctional Center in less than 2 months. The facility is operated by the Wynn Parish Sheriff's Office and ICE contractor LaSalle Corrections. A recent inspection of the ICE jail found excessive use of force by guards, poor medical care, and unsanitary conditions. New Jersey Governor Mikey Sherrill conducted an inspection of the Newark ICE jail known as Delaney Hall Monday after previously being denied entry to the jail, where hundreds of immigrants began a hunger and labor strike in May. Governor Sherrill said her visit was closely controlled and limited, and that she was prohibited from speaking to any of the imprisoned immigrants inside. In a statement, Sherrill said the restrictions during the visit continue to raise, quote, serious questions about the real conditions of the facility and the treatment of those held there, unquote. Sherrill has faced criticism after she deployed New Jersey State Police on protesters outside Delaney Hall, which is run by the for-profit private prison company Geo Group. Mutual aid volunteers have continued to support the families of those detained, even after facing harassment from law enforcement. On Monday, educator and YouTube star Ms. Rachel, known to millions of children around the world, paid a visit to the volunteers as well as the children of parents detained at Delaney Hall. She said on her Instagram, quote, met the sweetest children whose hearts are broken. They just want their parents home again, Ms. Rachel said. In related news, President Trump's so-called border czar, Tom Homan, lashed out at Delaney Hall protesters in an interview with Fox News, claiming government surveillance had revealed most of the demonstrators are not from New Jersey.
7: Look, these are paid protesters. We got, you know, facial recognition of people from Portland. They're at Portland riots, and many from the Minnesota. This is a well-planned, established thing they're doing. This isn't homegrown.
0: In the same interview, so-called border czar Tom Homan also laid out a plan by the Trump administration to deploy a massive surge of federal immigration agents to New York City. in retaliation for new legislation recently signed by Governor Kathy Hochul that bans state and local law enforcement from collaborating with ICE and enacts other immigration protections. Homan's announcement came just days before the start of the World Cup this week, with immigration activists leading campaigns nationwide to protect communities amidst an expected rising presence of ICE agents during the soccer tournament. New York City Mayor Zoran Mamdani pushed back against so-called border czar Tom Homan's threats during a press conference with Governor Kathy Hochul Monday, calling for ICE to be abolished and saying, quote, "I believe that ICE raids are cruel. They're inhumane. They do nothing to serve in the interest of public safety," the mayor said. Mamdani also responded to the mounting barriers faced by World Cup fans and soccer players from qualifying nations that are on Trump's travel ban and visa restrictions list.
8: The World Cup is supposed to be a celebration of the world as a whole, and some of the decisions that we've seen been taken by the federal administration, be it the denial of visas for journalists from certain countries or the rejection of a visa for a coach of a team, as well as single-day visas for specific foreign national teams, this is anathema to what this tournament is supposed to be about. If we cannot even allow the players, the teams, and the journalists covering those teams to come into this city in this country, then it begs a larger question about our commitment to the spirit of this tournament.
0: A federal judge has ruled against President Trump's $100,000 annual fee on H-1B visa applications, saying it's an unlawful tax. This decision comes days after another federal judge ruled against a Trump administration policy to freeze applications for asylum, green cards, work permits, and other immigration protections for people from 39 countries. And President Trump was loudly booed by basketball fans at Manhattan's Madison Square Garden Monday evening as he attended Game 3 of the NBA Finals between the New York Knicks and the San Antonio Spurs. The unwelcome reception drowned out the singing of the national anthem.

0: We'll have more on this story later in the broadcast with the nation's sports editor, Dave Zirin. And those are some of the headlines. This is Democracy Now!, democracynow.org, the War and Peace Report. I'm Amy Goodman in New York, joined by Democracy Now!'s Juan Gonzalez in Chicago. Hi, Juan.
1: Hi, Amy, and welcome to all of our listeners and viewers across the country and around the world.
0: We begin today's show in Lebanon, where Israel's continuing to carry out deadly attacks despite a call by President Trump to halt strikes. In the deadliest attack, Israel killed 9 people in the city of Tyre earlier today. Israel also ordered residents of Tyre to leave the city. On Monday, an Israeli attack near a Red Cross center in Tyre killed 5 people. 4 paramedics were wounded. Meanwhile, Hezbollah said Monday it had fired rockets at advancing Israeli forces in southern Lebanon. Israel's repeated attacks on Lebanon prompted Iran on Sunday to carry out its first strikes on Israel since April. Israel responded by retaliating against Iran. On Monday, Iran announced it would halt new attacks on Israel, but warned it would carry out a more severe response if Israel continues to attack Lebanon. We go now to Beirut, where we're joined by Leila Younis, investigative journalist and writer based in Beirut. Her most recent piece for Dropsite headlined, "You Either Leave Right Now or You Die, Israel's Ethnic Cleansing of a Village in Lebanon." Why don't you describe what you have written about, Leila, and talk about the Iran attacking Israel over what it's doing in Lebanon, and then Israel striking back. Then apparently President Trump speaking to the Israeli Prime Minister Netanyahu and warning him to stop hitting Iran. So they agreed, but they're still attacking Lebanon.
2: Sure. Thanks for having me, Amy. So first, I'll take you to the village of Ain Adab, which is a small village in the plains near the southern border. That's what I wrote about for my last Dropsite story. And it's the story of what can only really be described as the ethnic cleansing of that village. People return there after the quote-unquote ceasefire in mid-April. And I think this story, along with others, will tell you just how much the word ceasefire has lost its meaning in both Lebanon and in Gaza. But these, you know, villagers returned after the ceasefire. The first day that they're there, an Israeli, a group of Israeli soldiers visit the village, tell them that there's a curfew, and they set up a checkpoint on the southern end of the village. 12 days later, they return in over 100 of them. Streaming behind an armored bulldozer. My source, Nasreen Abdel'al, is at her corner store when this happens. They sweep into the village. They tell people, you have 2 hours to leave. They don't even give them that, according to Nasreen. They go door to door at gunpoint, telling people, you leave right now or we shoot you. And I think that, you know, this story is really emblematic of what we've seen among villages in this southern region. And remember, Ain Adab is actually north of the so-called yellow line, underscoring the arbitrary nature of these boundaries. So, you know, the kind of continued insistence that southern Lebanese people leave their land, head north with nowhere to go. And, you know, what sources have told me, whether, you know, in the city of Sur Tir, as you were just talking about in your headlines, or in the city of Nabatir or other villages across the south, is more and more people saying, well, we actually refuse to leave, because for months now they've been forced into displacement. They've been forced to live in government shelters that are not adequate, are not clean. They've also been subjected to steep rent hikes and scrutiny because many of them are from the Shia community, which Israel has made a point of targeting even into their displacement. Now, as for the second part of your question, you know, Iran made very clear that an Israeli escalation in Beirut would derail negotiations. Israel clearly did not heed this call. They've been wanting to strike the southern suburbs, and they did in broad daylight in the neighborhood of Hayya Sillom. And then following that, Iran in the evening, launched a volley of missiles towards Israel. Israel then responds, and then you have Trump on Truth Social, you know, write, "Stop shooting." And I think it's just really important to emphasize the absurdity of all of this, right? Because, you know, Trump is kind

0: waving his hand, saying, you know, we want a deal, we want peace. Let's remember this all began with the US-Israeli assault on Iran. That's kind of what this whole thing was sparked from. And the US's continued support for Israel's aggression in southern Lebanon is the reason we are where we are right now.
1: And Lila, you've also said that the current Israel-Lebanon truce plan and the one that was reached in 2024, 2 years ago, was the so-called ceasefires, that now there's these so-called pilot zones where basically the Lebanese army is supposed to sweep in and demilitarize them. Can you talk about that?
0: Yes. So basically, on June 3rd, following another round of negotiations between the Lebanese and the Israelis at the Pentagon in Washington, they come out with a new agreement, which resembles very closely the November 2024 ceasefire. The only difference is that there's going to be these so-called pilot zones where the Israeli military in the areas that it's currently occupied will retreat and then will be replaced by the Lebanese army, which will then search for Hezbollah's weapons store, supposedly, and destroy them. This is absurd for multiple reasons. The first of which is because the Lebanese army has demonstrated throughout the 15-month ceasefire period its inability to disarm Hezbollah. Secondarily, it is basically a legitimation of continued Israeli presence in the south. And thirdly, and I think most importantly, this agreement includes no similar stipulations for Israel. So basically, Israel is allowed freedom of movement in the south of Lebanon, in a scenario that many have begun comparing to the occupied West Bank. Remember, in that 15-month ceasefire period, Israel invaded Lebanese territory over 1,500 times, according to the United Nations peacekeeping forces based in the south. So, you know, what they're basically looking for is impunity. They're looking for forever war, where they are essentially able to continue their incursions and continue their drone strikes. And the Lebanese people are sort of supposed to accept this.
1: And what do you make of all the press reports, especially in the West, of a rift between Trump and Netanyahu using continued in the invasion in Lebanon to subvert any possible peace agreement with Iran?
0: You know, I really see this all as political theater because the United States continues its military support for Israel. It continues to support, even most recently, Marco Rubio, we heard, convinced Trump to support Israel strikes on Iran. So, you know, any sort of rifts that, you know, we might see in the media, an angry phone call between Netanyahu and Donald Trump is ultimately meaningless when, you know, the basic conditions in the South and the basic goal of Israel, right? Continued presence in southern Lebanon, continued occupation, right? As long as that is upheld, supported, as long as they are granted impunity and arms by the United States, any sort of political theatrical phone calls are ultimately meaningless.
2: Leila Younes, investigative journalist and writer based in Beirut, will link to your piece for Drop Site. You either leave right now or you die, Israel's ethnic cleansing of a village in Lebanon. Coming up, we look at Elon Musk's quest to become the world's first trillionaire and SpaceX going public with the biggest IPO in history. Stay with us.

0: When First Unto This Country, rendition by Nora Brown and Stephanie Coleman. This is Democracy Now!, democracynow.org. I'm Amy Goodman with Juan Gonzalez. Elon Musk's rocket company, SpaceX, is set to go public this week, targeting a $1.8 trillion valuation. That's trillion with a T. It's expected to be the largest IPO in history. It's also projected to make Elon Musk, already the world's richest man, the world's first trillionaire. SpaceX is parent company to several Musk ventures. These include Starlink, the satellite internet company, which is profitable and growing, and XAI, which operates at a significant loss. The SpaceX valuation is based largely on Musk's promise to launch and operate data centers in space to power AI technology that's not yet been proven. While Musk and other investors are positioned to see their own wealth skyrocket, what will the SpaceX IPO mean for regular Americans? The nonprofit newsroom, More Perfect Union, has released a new report from business journalist Eric Gardner. It's called Rigged. We uncovered a hidden wealth transfer in the SpaceX IPO. You're holding the bag. This is a part of that report.
1: I'm a guy that's into space. I hope we go to Mars and all that stuff. To see that get turned into a way to transfer wealth from ordinary people who are just trying to save for retirement to people like Elon Musk is just depressing.
2: SpaceX is going public this month. It could be the biggest IPO in history.
3: It could also make Elon Musk the world's first trillionaire.
2: Millions of Americans like you and me are about to become SpaceX shareholders. We won't buy a single share.
4: The reason why I described it as a bag holder situation is because it feels like it's getting engineered to people.
2: Bag holders, IPO valuations. Sounds complicated. It's supposed to. But you don't need a finance degree to understand. You need 10 minutes. The whole scheme hinges on something you've probably heard of. Index funds. A good chunk of American retirement savings are tied to them. You pick a fund, it picks an index, which picks the stocks. You don't think about it. That's the point. Index funds are supposed to be safe. Passive. The rules are the rules. Except, if you look closely, the rules seem like they're being rewritten to make people like Elon Musk fabulously wealthy at everyone else's expense.
1: Every piece of evidence we have is that the IPO is being engineered to rise very rapidly after it prices and then fall very dramatically after that. That is a recipe for retail investors especially to take large losses.
2: $1.75 trillion. That's the value Elon Musk has floated for SpaceX when it goes public this month. More than Walmart. Is it worth that?
4: SpaceX is a real company. It shoots satellites up in the sky. It provides things like Starlink. It's a very impressive engineering company.
2: That's Robin Rigglesworth, editor at the Financial Times.
1: There is definitely real business to be done there and real asset value there. The question is whether it is as large as Musk claims it is.
2: George Perkins advises investors where to put their money. Last year, SpaceX made about $19 billion. Most of it from Starlink and government contracts. But a company's market value is partially a bet on what that company will earn in the future. That bet is called a revenue multiple. Facebook went public at roughly 10 times its projected revenue. SpaceX is asking for over 50 times.
1: The combination of sheer size and this extreme multiple is completely unprecedented.
2: This valuation seems too good to be true. Some investors may need it to be. In 2022, Elon Musk raised $44 billion and bought Twitter. His backers, Andreessen Horowitz, a Saudi prince, the co-founder of Palantir, and Jack Dorsey, the guy who founded Twitter in the first place. Musk renamed it X, and within a year, it's worth less than half he paid. That's a problem. There was also a solution. AI was hot. Musk owned an AI company, so he merged X into XAI. No cash changed hands. X investors received XAI stock. But that solution raised another problem.
4: XAI is essentially a money furnace.
2: The solution? Musk has a rocket ship company. He uses it to buy XAI. Again, no cash exchanged. Three companies, two mergers, $0 actually paid. Everyone who helped take Twitter private now holds SpaceX shares. Now, SpaceX isn't just a rocket company that sells internet. According to Musk, it's the future. Data centers in space.
5: If some of my predictions come true, SpaceX will launch more AI than the cumulative amount on Earth of everything else combined.
1: I see no evidence that it's a viable business opportunity. There are far too many physical challenges with doing this.
2: But the value has to hold, because so far, no one has been paid. Investor shares are only worth something on paper. To turn paper into cash, SpaceX has to go public. When a company goes public, it opens its doors. Early investors cash out, get paid for the risk they took. Everyone else gets a chance to own a piece of something that used to be off limits. It's called an initial public offering, or IPO for short.
1: It is a very normal part of a company's evolution and life cycle.
2: There isn't just Twitter investors here. SpaceX's original investors took a big risk. Peter Thiel, Palantir's other co-founder, Google, and Andreessen Horowitz. But SpaceX's IPO is anything but normal. In a typical IPO, 90% of shares go to institutional investors, pension funds, banks, insurance companies. Regular people get 10%. SpaceX says they're changing that. 30% to ordinary people. Main Street, not Wall Street.
4: When you see an IPO give a far larger allocation to ordinary investors, it's usually a sign that they can't get professional investors to buy it at that price. The price is nuts. And if you can't sell it to professional investors, well, you sell it to unprofessional investors who don't know any better.
2: If people want to invest in SpaceX's IPO, that's their right. The problem is Musk found a way to make people invest in SpaceX whether they want to or not. How? Index funds.
4: The index fund is one of the rare examples of the finance industry coming up with something that lines the pockets of ordinary people and not Wall Street itself.
2: An index is a list. Someone decides which companies go on it. A fund is a basket. Someone builds it to mirror the list. When a company gets added to the index, every fund mirroring it has to buy shares. Not because they think it's a good investment, but because the rules require it.
4: Index funds have both outperformed the vast majority of active managers in every market in every country over any time frame in the long run.
2: Thousands of indexes exist. Nearly a third of American stock is tied to one of them. One of the most popular tracks the NASDAQ 100, the 100 biggest non-financial stocks on the NASDAQ exchange. Under NASDAQ's index rules, SpaceX isn't eligible to be included in the NASDAQ 100. New companies have to wait up to a year. It's called seasoning.
1: Seasoning a stock is just the process of having it trade publicly for a while. Public markets tend to be unsure of how to handle certain kinds of investments, novel sorts of companies really quickly.
2: Like a rocket company that makes most of its money providing satellite internet and wants to build AI infrastructure in space. If Musk could change that rule, he could trigger mandatory buying of SpaceX stock by every fund that tracks the index. This spring, NASDAQ changed their rules.
6: NASDAQ is both an index provider and an exchange.
2: Ben Schifrin spent 18 years at the Securities and Exchange Commission, which oversees the stock market.
6: You know, it kind of used to be the case that the exchange, wasn't really supposed to be this for-profit money-making entity, but now it is.
2: Two stock exchanges compete for every major listing, New York and NASDAQ.
4: For the NASDAQ stock exchange, having SpaceX is a big win. You want big, prestigious tech companies to go public there, and the New York Stock Exchange wants them to go public on the New York Stock Exchange.
2: SpaceX was the prize. Musk knew it. According to Reuters, Musk conditioned where SpaceX would list on one thing: fast-track SpaceX into their major index.
4: It's all gravy for NASDAQ.
2: SpaceX pays NASDAQ to list their stock. The real money is somewhere else.
4: All the data and trading fees that they then sell over time, year after year, to other trading firms, to asset managers.
2: NASDAQ changed a rule that shapes trillions of dollars in retirement savings. No regulator approved it.
6: If an index wants to change how it's going to include certain stocks in that particular index, that is not something that has to be approved by the Securities and Exchange Commission.
2: Upwards of $30 trillion is being directed by a process that's effectively self-regulated.
4: I think at some point we are going to have to say that these are incredibly influential investment advisors in practice, and they should be regulated and supervised accordingly.
2: When I asked NASDAQ if the change was made because SpaceX demanded it, and if there's a conflict of interest in being both an exchange and an index provider, NASDAQ never answered the conflict of interest question, but did say that the rule change reflects how markets have evolved. The consultation, they said, followed industry standards.
0: That's an excerpt of business journalist Eric Gardner's report for More Perfect Union. We're joined right now by Eric Gardner himself. Thanks so much. That's a fascinating report. So if you can talk more about the guardrails that were put in fact, after Enron and the dot-com bubble burst, what's the worst-case scenario of SpaceX prematurely getting added to the indexes and 401ks? And remember, you're talking to a world mainly of non-economists.
7: Yeah, thank you. Thank you for having me. Well, I think the worst case scenario is what, frankly, seems like it's going to play out over in the next couple of weeks, in that SpaceX is going to go public. It's going to go public at a price that is essentially double what independent analysts think that it should be, and regular savers are going to be paying that price, while early investors, the most random companies, will be able to cash out at that high price. As I mentioned in the piece there that you saw, a good way to kind of think about a value of a company is through what's called a revenue multiple. So if you have a restaurant and you do $3 million of sales a year and you sell it for $9 million, you have a revenue multiple of 3. That's a standard kind of workable revenue multiple that's normal. Musk is asking right now for 94 times revenue multiple. It's a complete bonkers valuation. And unfortunately, he has essentially financially engineered this IPO as a massive wealth transfer from everyday investors to insiders.
8: And Eric, the long-term goal of SpaceX is not simply to data centers in space, which itself is not yet proven to be able to be feasible, but they actually are talking about colonizing Mars and creating a self-sustaining city of 1 million people in Mars. I mean, who on Earth wants that? Given all the problems we still have on this planet.
7: Yeah, so when a company goes public, they file what's called an S-1 with the Securities and Exchange Commission, and it basically outlines the company. And this S-1 that SpaceX filed is effectively bonkers. If you look into it, right, like AI is viewed as, you know, kind of the saving grace of this company. It's referenced more time. I saw some analysis around this. AI is referenced more time in this S-1 than Jesus Christ is in the Bible, right? Like, it's a complete bonkers thing. As much as they talk about colonizing space and colonizing Mars, if you think about that, that costs a lot of money in kind of capital investments in building spaceships, in building space stations. That's a huge investment. If you were to trace their actual investments, what they're making, more than half of it is into AI. And so it doesn't really compute. Throwing out a kind of a few more, kind of a bigger picture for folks. One of the problems with this IPO is that SpaceX is basically three companies. There's SpaceX, the rocket ship company. There's Twitter, and then there's XAI. SpaceX, the rocket ship company, is a real company. 2024, the last year before they all merged together, it did about $15 billion of revenue and generated about $800 million in profit. That's kind of a low end of an industrial, but that's a viable company. Last year, Elon Musk merged them all together in kind of a sleight of hand as he was running into troubles with the others. And now revenue is up to about $19 billion, but profit has cratered to under a loss of $4 billion. And what's driving that? It's fundamentally AI. They've invested a serious amount of money in what looks like a business line that has no clear path for profitability, and the way out of it is through the public markets. So another way to think about this is that this looks like the first steps towards essentially socializing the loss of a huge investment into a product that doesn't seem to have a profitable path.
0: Eric Gardner, we want to thank you so much for being with us. We'll link to your report for the nonprofit newsroom, More Perfect Union. Headline, Rigged, We Uncovered a Hidden Wealth Transfer in the SpaceX IPO. You're holding the bag. This is Democracy Now!, democracynow.org. I'm Amy Goodman with Juan Gonzalez. On Friday, dozens of activists with student labor and community groups with the Stop Funding Billionaires campaign protested in front of NASDAQ headquarters here in New York to protest the upcoming SpaceX IPO. They chanted and held signs that read, No Nazis on NASDAQ. Quinn Slobodian now joins us. Quinn is a professor of international history at Boston University. His new book, co-authored with Ben Tarnoff, is Muskism, a guide for the perplexed. What concerns you most about this IPO offering and Musk being on the brink of becoming a trillionaire? Professor Slobodian.
9: Well, there's a whole lot of things that concern me about it, but one of the things I find most striking is the way his relabeling of himself as the techno king of Tesla in 2021 is now becoming somewhat more of a reality at a larger scale through the SpaceX IPO. What I mean there specifically is he's really bending and reshaping corporate governance as a whole around his individual personality. The movement of his companies from Delaware to Texas means that he's not held accountable to shareholders in the way he would have been before. The creation of a whole share structure so that he has 85% of the shares that would be required to vote him out of a leadership position means that he's produced a kind of ironclad, almost monarchical position inside of this company that actually completely short-circuits the whole idea of the public company, which is that there's supposed to be a kind of a shareholder democracy, quote-unquote, that can hold leadership accountable. In this case, if you look at that SpaceX IPO, it says that the key person risk, meaning everything hangs on Musk's shoulders, is so great that even if he dies, there actually isn't even a succession plan. It would be in a completely unprecedented zone. So the degree of influence being centralized in one extremely erratic and often dangerous personality is something that seems to be of great concern. Also, I think that there are a couple of other things we talk about in the book that help to get a handle on some of the stuff that Eric was explaining so well. One of the things we talk about in the book is something called attention alchemy. So Musk has been very good at turning himself into a kind of a human meme stock. As Eric was mentioning, making retail investors have access to 30% of these shares means you're relying on the kind of hype cycles and a lot of the kind of hyper-loyal fan base that Musk has built up online, especially in now his kind of bespoke social media echo chamber of X.com. So he's able to produce his own reality inside of that space of X.com, such that, for example, when you looked at yesterday what the top news, today's news, was on X, both of those things were to do with Elon Musk. One of the things was that Elon Musk questions whether colonialism had made Africa poor, and the other one said that Argentine President Javier Milei praised Musk for defeating the woke mind virus. If you look at SpaceX, as he describes it, as a vertically integrated innovation engine stretching from a social media platform to satellites and rockets, then what he really seems to be saying he's going to do is create a closed communications ecosystem where that really does become today's news, where he can control the message and the content and then use this to kind of automate away the problem of social consent at scale. So above and beyond those problems that I think are accurately being identified of the average index fund holders being left holding the bag, that's kind of a larger ideological project at work here that I think we should all be very concerned that this is now becoming kind of the load-bearing infrastructure for the global financial system. Another term we introduce in the book is the idea of state symbiosis. It seems that Musk is also creating a situation where he becomes deeply reliant on state contracts. The state becomes reliant on him. He has over $7 billion of defense contracts just this year. And the idea there in the end is that if this starts to teeter, then he'll be too big to fail and the state will have to step in to bail him out.
8: And Professor Slobodian, could you talk about Starlink a little bit? It's already the world's largest satellite internet provider and the immense power that it has, not just in terms of economy, but in terms of warfare and state power around the world.
9: Starlink is really kind of the crown jewel of the SpaceX offering. It's the part of the company that actually makes money. The rockets kind of break even. The AI segment is burning money at an unprecedented rate. Starlink satellites, he first started putting into low Earth orbit in 2019. And by now, there are around 10,000 in orbit, which accounts for over 70% of all of the satellites in the sky. So he's produced this whole new market sector of low Earth orbit. These things are only 500 kilometers from Earth, much, much closer than the geostationary satellites. They're used by consumers. There are over 10 million subscribers worldwide. But essentially, they're also used by armed forces in the field, famously in Ukraine. And they're going to be a central part to the Golden Dome strategy that Trump has already started handing out contracts for. So there's something called Star Shield, which is a more heavily encrypted military network for satellites that is absolutely central to this missile defense program that is the source of a great deal of incoming revenue for people like Musk. So the idea is he can scale up from 10,000 to, as described in the SpaceX prospectus, up to 1 million, and thus create a kind of global telecommunications monopoly. However, this is also one of his greatest vulnerabilities. You can't just put satellites into the sky without getting approval. In fact, something called the International Telecommunications Union, which is an agency of the UN, needs to approve these, and there's no way that they're going to approve his request for 1 million satellites. Also, individual countries need to accept his ability to sell the receivers down on Earth. And many countries are still unwilling to do that. South Africa has said no. So far, India has said no. When Musk refused to do content moderation in Brazil after the attempted coup there, Brazil went ahead and seized the assets of Starlink. So if you read that SpaceX prospectus, you also find out that there are a lot of weak points and choke points. And Musk's greatest vulnerability is still old-fashioned legislation, regulation, laws made by democratically elected governments.
8: And there was at least one European pension fund, a Danish fund, that announced that they will be excluding SpaceX from their investments, claiming the CEO claimed the extreme concentration of power effectively prevents the board from exercising meaningful oversight and makes it impossible to remove Musk against his will. What is the potential danger to the U.S. economy of so much in investment? Especially by index funds in SpaceX?
9: Well, the problem there is the situation we're in the United States is a very small number of tech companies are responsible for a great deal of the stock market rise in the last couple of years. Those small number of tech companies also have an unprecedented number of concentration of power in the figure of these founder CEO techno kings, if you like. If one of those founder CEOs starts to go off on a limb, as Musk has been very well known to do, to commit himself, let's say, even more passionately to the neo-fascist causes in Western Europe that seem to be so important to him personally, then you could create a crisis within that company, within its profitability, which then doesn't just become a problem for that company. It produces a cascade effect of loss of investor confidence in the tech sector altogether. It drains money out of people's savings accounts and their retirement accounts. And it can be the kind of tipping point that leads to a crash in the sector altogether. So at a broad level, you know, what the brave stance of the Danish pension fund should show us is not just that we need to regulate the outliers, the more extreme members of this Silicon Valley leadership class, but we should ask a bigger question about why the political economy of the U.S. and by extension the world has become a one-way bet on unproven technology. Why isn't there more diversification? Why isn't there more attention to forms of the green capitalist models even that were so popular only a few years ago? Why is the biotech sector, the higher ed sector, not valued for the things that it brings instead of only this often outrageous and absurd vision of launching AI data centers into the stratosphere?
0: And finally, we just have Minniquin, but one word we didn't use in this segment was Doge. Elon Musk is the face of cutting government spending, yet he is taking up more and more of government funding. If you could comment on that and what the protesters held outside NASDAQ as they chanted "No Nazis on NASDAQ," what they mean?
9: Well, yes, I think Doge is understood best not just as an effort to cut government across the board, but as a way to refashion and reformat government to make it more open to be the site of injection for new services from Silicon Valley, specifically Palantir and Musk's AI tools. So it's not about demolishing the government. It's about making the government more compatible, ready for the kind of products that Musk offers, and to make him then an indispensable part of the infrastructure. Already they're talking about commercial dominance in Musk's control of military communications infrastructure. When the politics of that person who is doing that is also consonant with the furthest right-wing parts of the European identitarian movement, then one starts to see why people would hold up signs talking about Nazis in the NASDAQ. It makes us all ask a question that even if those stocks should do well, even if those retail investors aren't holding the bag, as it were, by the end, let's say they keep profiting, and at the same time, Musk keeps filling his feed with questionings about whether or not racism should be recalibrated back to a kind of normal status quo ante, whether or not remigration is the right policy for Western Europe and the United States, and whether or not any piece of democratic policy that goes against his best interests is simply a matter of corruption and bugs in the mainframe. That's what we really should be worried about, the possibility of those things to live together, tech-driven prosperity and radical right-wing racist politics.
0: Professor Quinn Slobodian teaches international history at Boston University. His new book is Muskism, A Guide for the Perplexed. And we'll link to your Atlantic piece headlined Elon Musk's SpaceX Endgame. Coming up, President Trump booed by hometown basketball fans here in New York City at the Knicks-Spurs game. We'll speak to sports journalist Dave Zirin back in 20 seconds.

0: lost her voice. It's hard to sing when there's no choice. The raven has lost his wings. Man, he wished he learned to sing.
1: Songbird by Henry Furlan. This is Democracy Now!, democracynow.org. I'm Amy Goodman with Juan Gonzalez. The worlds of sports and politics collided here in New York on Monday night, just blocks from our studio, as President Trump attended Game 3 of the NBA Finals at Madison Square Garden. The San Antonio Spurs beat the New York Knicks. It was the Knicks' first loss since late April. Due to Trump's appearance, authorities shut down the area around the Garden, and ticket holders were asked to arrive hours early and go through TSA-style security. Trump watched the game from a suite surrounded by bulletproof glass. During Avery Wilson's performance of the national anthem, many in the crowd booed when Trump was shown on the Jumbotron.

0: York Times reports the New York crowd booed Trump more than they booed the Spurs when they took the floor. Trump was also loudly booed at watch parties in the city after the game. Trump downplayed the incident.
1: It was, I think, mostly cheers. It was loud and it was very enthusiastic.
0: To talk about this and more, we're joined by Dave Zirin, sports editor for The Nation magazine, host of the Edge of Sports podcast. His new article headline, Not Even Trump Can Ruin the Knicks Moment. Really? Can you talk about what happened last night?
2: Yeah, first and foremost, I was wrong. Donald Trump absolutely ruined the Knicks moment last night. I believe he is the reason why they lost. The game lasted about half an hour to 45 minutes longer than a usual game. It was an absolute slog. You mentioned the 2 to 3 hour wait to get in there. The TSA-style screenings to get into the game. It definitely had an effect on things, especially because this was supposed to be a day about the Knicks. It was supposed to be a celebration of New York. And instead, it was about one authoritarian, malignant narcissist. I mean, it's actually not a good thing that there were more boos for Trump than the Spurs, because it shouldn't have been about Trump at all. We shouldn't even be talking about him right now. And I got to say something about the boos, because I was at a watch party in Brooklyn. The boos were cacophonous at a bar called Chilo's in Bed-Stuy.
0: Which you just took over.
2: Which I just took over. We're turning it into a place for the people, a dive bar for the people. And we had an amazing event. The boos were out into the streets, and we weren't the only bar where you could hear it. You could choose where to hear the boos. And to me, that was important, because it was a reminder that New York City's relationship to Donald Trump isn't just about contemporary politics or the last three election cycles. It's about a 50-year abusive relationship that this city has had with this man, from his refusal to rent to people of color in the 70s, to him whipping up racist violence due to the Central Park exonerated 5 case, to his desire to, quote unquote, develop our parks with his tacky buildings. This city does not like this man, and we've been warning the country about him for, frankly, decades. And maybe last night was the most powerful audio and visual representation of that relationship.
3: The players who are on the court felt about this, especially we know, for instance, Josh Hart back in 2020, one of the key figures on the Knicks, tweeted back before the November election, "Yes, sir, get Trump's dumb expletive out of the White House." How do you think they felt about what was going on?
2: Well, I think for the Knicks, and I know this a little bit from trying to talk to people on the team, there was a bit of a resentment, because this was supposed to be a night about them, about their hard work. They're coming in off a near record 13-game winning streak in the playoffs. It's been the equivalent for the city of going to 13 movies and having them all be awesome. And it created a great vibe. And you walk in the city, it's orange and black everywhere. I'm sorry, orange and blue everywhere, the royal blue wherever you see. And it was supposed to be the beautiful culmination, was the first home game in an NBA Finals for the Knicks since 1999, and their chance to go up 3-0, which would effectively have ensured them the championship for the first time in 53 years, longer than I've been on this earth. And this is the team of my youth. This is the team of my heart. So to see it become about Donald Trump was certainly upsetting for fans, not just the people in the well-heeled tens of thousands of dollars seats in the stadium, but the watch parties, the bars, everybody who's put their heart and soul into this team were basically slapped in the face by Donald Trump.
3: And of course, for a person who claims to be a big Knicks fan, there was that photo spread on X of Trump asleep in his box in the middle of the game. So he obviously wasn't paying too close attention. But I wanted to ask you about also another issue with the Trump administration, which is the World Cup. The treatment of the Trump administration to some of the participants in the World Cup, the exclusion of the Iranian team forced to fly in and fly out of the country from Mexico when they're going to be playing games on the same day, and also the recent exclusion of a referee chosen by FIFA from Somalia who was denied entry into the United States.
2: Yeah, I'll just say I've been covering the World Cup in person and at times when it's been in authoritarian countries remotely. And this is the first World Cup that I would ever describe as joyless. It's always been a celebration, a party, no matter what country that has hosted it, whether a liberal democracy or an authoritarian regime. But this is the first time that travel warnings are being issued to fans coming here. Even warnings are being issued to people who live in the United States by immigration groups because of the threats of ICE being at the stadiums. There's a joylessness. It's supposed to be the party that unites the world. And like the Knicks game last night, this looks to be something that Trump is using his reverse Midas touch to ruin.
0: And one more question on what happened last night. Mm-hmm. That image of President Trump in Dolan's box,
2: James Dolan.
0: And for a global audience who doesn't know about the significance of the man who owns both Madison Square Garden and the Knicks.
2: Yeah, James Dolan is someone who made his money the old-fashioned way. He inherited it. That's one of his commonalities with Donald Trump. They have a very close relationship going back decades. Dolan and his son were both married at Mar-a-Lago. Dolan has given Trump untold amounts of money for his political campaigns. Dolan wants to lead a push to rename Penn Station, over which he has a lot of influence because of the presence of Madison Square Garden there. He wants to rename Penn Station after Donald Trump. They have had meetings about that. But that's not all they share. They share accusations of sexual assault and sexual battery and having unsafe work environments for women. That's something Dolan has paid a price for. Racism allegations, of course, plague both men, although calling them allegations for Donald Trump is a stretch, to say the least. And as I said, both children of wealth. So they have a tremendous amount of commonalities, but basically they're the commonality that exists when you have, I don't know how else to put it, but two rich jerks who were born on third base and act like they hit a triple.
0: And Dolan developing Madison Square Garden, the deals that have to be made, and this is with Trump?
2: This is with Trump. The idea is to move Madison Square Garden to be actually on top of Penn Station and to rename Penn Station after Donald Trump. That's the big plan. They have had meetings about this. This is not rumor. This is what Trump wants. People coming into Trump Station, and that's the authoritarian playbook if there ever was one. He needs to name as many things as possible after him now, because after he leaves, like with the Trump Kennedy Center, people are going to want to take those names down.
0: Well, I want to thank you, Dave Zirin, sports editor for The Nation magazine, host of the Edge of Sports podcast. His new article is headlined, "Not Even Trump Can Ruin the Knicks Moment," though he's reconsidered that.
2: Recanting.
0: And you're doing a live podcast tonight at
2: yes.
0: Shiloh's, your new bar in
2: yes.
0: Brooklyn.
2: In the Bed-Stuy neighborhood of Brooklyn. I'm doing a great event with 11-year NBA veteran Etan Thomas, where we're going to talk about all things sports and politics. So come out to Shiloh's if you want to have a good old time.
0: So Dave Zirin, who has now really nearly relocated to to New York, though he's in Washington as well. And we're going to be looking more at the World Cup in the coming days here on Democracy Now! That does it for the show. After tomorrow's show, I'm headed to Sheffield to the film festival in England. We'll be broadcasting from Sheffield Live, that broadcasts Democracy Now! Every day and has done so for years. And then we'll be at the Ireland Docks, Docks Ireland, the first film to show there. That's in Belfast. Then we'll be in Vermont on the weekend of Juneteenth, on June 18th in Burlington, and then we'll be in Brattleboro at the Latchis and in St. Johnsbury at Catamount Arts Center. Check our website at democracynow.org. I'm Amy Goodman with Juan Gonzalez for another edition of Democracy Now!
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0: 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She is the CEO of IQ Air North America. 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
1: Thanks for having me.
0: So IQ Air, a lot of people have come across your product through Air Visual, and they probably didn't know much about your company. It's not just a fly-by-night startup. It's a pretty well-established, family-owned international company. Why don't you tell us more about the history of IQ Air?
1: Sure. IQ Air was started by Manfred and by Klaus Hammes in 1963, actually in Germany. And Manfred was a lifelong asthma sufferer. And what they were looking to accomplish was to give folks refuge within Europe from coal-based ovens that actually exacerbated asthma symptoms. So that's really how we got started in 1963. And from there, there's just been lots and lots of air quality innovation.
0: So why don't you explain what the Air Visual product is?
1: Yes, Air Visual is just, for us, it's really a project that we essentially, it fills us. It's really a part of our ethos and who we are. We believe that people have a right to know when it comes to air quality. And that's what's so important. As human beings, what we need to know in order to improve our health is what's the state of the air quality. And we need to know that so that we can improve it, and also so that we can reduce our exposure overall.
0: And do people need to buy the IQ Air filters or monitors to be part of this crowdsourcing system, or are you getting data from a combination of outlets?
1: Yes, we get a wide variety of contributors to the Air Visual platform. It's something that people that are a part of community groups, people from government, also what's called citizen scientists. So an individual that wants to put up a monitor because there isn't at all a monitor locally within miles, that we accept really all types of contributors. And we really encourage people when they get a monitor that they make those monitors public so that people can have free access to air quality data.
0: And where are some of the hot spots that IQ Air and your Air Visual product have really made an impact?
1: Well, of course, there's still, although the United States has a very much so a dense monitor network, it's not dense enough in terms of environmental justice areas. So there's still a lot of areas within the United States that are underrepresented. And these are usually socioeconomically disadvantaged areas that do not have enough air quality monitoring in order to help people reduce their exposure.
0: And when we say air quality monitoring, we're talking more like the NOAA, the NOAA, the official government monitoring, and this is where the Air Visual product can fill that void?
1: Well, when we talk about monitoring, we talk about the whole gamut. So not only do we include government monitors on our platform, we also include private monitors from community groups, from citizen scientists, low-cost monitors. So we include the whole gamut in order to make air quality data more accessible.
0: When you say the economically challenged areas that traditionally have not gotten the type of air monitoring that's required for areas like Richmond, California, which is like right in the wake of a refinery, and it gets much, much worse air than 10 miles away in Berkeley, let's say. What gap has Air Visual filled that didn't exist before you came around?
1: Well, the gap that we're able to fill, there's still something that Air Visual is not able to fill right now at this moment. And what is very important to monitor in these certain areas along these corridors here is what's called black and brown carbon. So Richmond in particular, it's interesting that you brought that up, but Richmond in particular has a very high level of black and brown carbon. And these, when it comes to air pollutants, that is the most, I would say, the highest level of, one of the highest levels of toxicants when it comes to cancer-causing pollution.
0: And then let's turn to the wildfire issues, which is where millions of people around the planet refer to your product on a daily basis when something smells a little different in the air. How has that changed? And what are the challenges in trying to find a good mix of what's particulate matter and what's just naturally occurring in the air?
1: What's naturally occurring in the air are really things like oxygen, certain level of carbon dioxide, nitrogen. These are things that are naturally occurring in the air. And so when it comes to particulate matter, that we would really classify as something that is unnatural within the air. So the gas phase, the pure gas phase elements are truly naturally occurring within the air, but particulate matter, that's where it stops. That's definitely something that is not naturally occurring.
0: And measuring that particulate matter is an evolving process. There's new data and new particulate matter that's being discovered that's potentially detrimental to human beings. This is a work in progress in many ways, right? How, maybe you can give us an idea of how your measuring has evolved over the last decade.
1: Sure. And it's just not our measuring, but it's the standards overall. There used to be just over the last couple of decades an emphasis on PM10. And there's still a lot of organizations, lots of government that still monitor PM10. What we found is that PM2.5 has been a more significant way of measuring air quality, where we're able to make those connections in terms of health risks. We are able to see those direct connections a whole lot better than PM10. So PM2.5 is really where it's at right now in terms of air quality measurements. However, there's also PM1, and PM1 is even smaller in terms of PM2.5. When you compare that, it's really smaller. And we're seeing that there's actually more health risks that can be associated with smaller size particles. So that's why it's important that we keep raising the bar. We keep raising the bar in terms of what we're measuring, in terms of making those connections, in terms of doing the research and getting better and better over time in terms of the science and the knowledge that we're bringing to air quality.

0: This is Alex Wise on Sea Change Radio, and I'm speaking to Glory Dolphin Hammes. She is the CEO of IQ Air North America. So, Glory, speaking of raising the bar for air monitoring, one of the variables that you and your colleagues face is figuring out the right altitude for measuring and weighting what's clean air and what's not. We can see very big differences from 1,000 feet up versus ground level. Why don't you expand if you can?
1: I love your question because that means like you're right in the thick of it in terms of air quality. These are very detailed questions that we do talk about, we do discuss, and we do the research on there. So yes, the height of a monitor is important. What we really truly want to measure is ground level data. So what's important is the human being. The human being is really the most important factor, where if we can do a good guesstimate of where the height or the altitude of where human beings would be, that's where we want to measure.
0: Looking at some of the NOAA things, they're using these weather balloons to measure particulate matter. And then obviously with these big wildfires,

0: distance away from the main source. So this is what's called data modeling. So NOAA, although their weather balloons may be in a certain place, they are able to see certain levels of concentration. It's not the most accurate if you're looking at a sensor versus data modeling, but overall, they're really truly trying to get better and better overall in terms of how to guesstimate what the concentration would be based on the distance away from the source and based on the topography and the weather patterns as well.
1: So one of the reasons I know a little bit more about this than the average Joe is, I live in the Bay Area. I live in San Francisco, and we've had some pretty remarkable air quality events over the last decade or so with the growth of these big wildfires in the Sierra Nevada. And I'm a little more sensitive, I think, than most people from in terms of the particular matter. I need to put on a mask a little sooner than my wife, for example, when I'm going outside. So I've been keeping an eye on air visual and purple air for a long time. We interviewed the CEO of Purple Air, Adrien Dubois, 6-7 years ago. Maybe explain what purple air does and how air visual differs in your approach.
0: Oh, I'd probably leave that up to Adrien to determine that, but I'll give you a little bit of background, though. Adrien and I are a part of an air quality work group that was established by the EPA. So we do work together really within the work group, and it's really all about having more and more air quality data available.
1: From a user standpoint, if you're opening up your air visual app versus looking at a map at Purple Air, is there a difference in, like, do you guys measure PMT1 and they measure PMT2.5, et cetera, just in terms of your methodology?
0: Sure. I probably wouldn't be the best person to know what exactly the differences might be product-wise. But I do say our platform is different. We try to make our data widely available. We do that, and we also have a process to quality assure the data as well. So we have a high emphasis, really, on giving accurate, timely data. And to do that on a wide range. So Purple Air, they might have lots of Purple Air monitors, but we've got to have more monitors. And we also include Purple Air monitors on our platform, by the way. Our platform is really, truly, that's important for me to mention, but our platform is sensor agnostic. So that's a little bit of that difference, because we collect data and we aggregate data from all types of sensors, and we clean the data and we quality assure the data, because we believe that making accurate, timely data available to all people is the most important thing. Because if people were able to get this data, then that would allow them to make informed choices about their health, but also to guide them to demand cleaner air for themselves and for their communities.
1: Glory Dolphin Hammes is the CEO of IQ Air North America. Glory, thanks so much for being my guest on SeaChange Radio.
0: Thank you so much for having me.

0: I'm joined now on Sea Change Radio by Adrien Dibwad. He's the founder and CEO of Purple Air. Adrien, welcome to Sea Change Radio.
1: Hello, Alex. Thank you.
0: Why don't you tell our listeners who aren't familiar with Purple Air what your product does?
1: So our sensor is an air quality sensor that will tell you if there's smoke or air pollution in the air outside your house or inside your house. And we have a map that will display all of the data so that you can see what's going on in the air around you.
0: And why don't you give us a peek into the technology, the

0: the idea of the crowdsourcing of this data and maybe the inspiration behind it, if you will.
1: Yeah, so we live in Draper, Salt Lake City, Draper, which is south of Salt Lake City. And it's a very windy location, and this gravel pit would generate a lot of dust every day. And I just wondered how much dust there really was in the air. And then I set about looking for a sensor. We found this laser counter, which is a really accurate way of measuring particles that are in the air. And we made a sensor, made a map, and got the sensor uploading data to the map. So one of our philosophies is to produce the data and make it freely available. You do not need to log in. You don't need to be a member. You don't need to pay anything to get access to the data. You can just look at the map and see the data in real time.
0: And you make your money through selling the product itself? Why don't you kind of give us a glimpse into the business model?
1: So we do make money from selling the sensors in order to pay for the whole system. And so part of the hosting costs and everything is incorporated into the sensor cost itself. It is a very low cost sensor. It's about $230 for the device. You know, that's comparing them to the more expensive ones out there, $6,000 to $30,000 that the EPA uses. These have been compared to those sensors by the South Coast Air Quality Management District in their AQ spec program. And the correlation, the R-squared that we've found is about 97% to the EPA certified sensors. So the actual trends that they produce are very, very accurate. And because we're counting particles, we tend to overestimate the mass of the particles. So depending on what pollutant is actually in the air, they have different densities, which means that we might measure a little bit more or a little bit less than what it really is. But it gives you a very good indication of the trends. If we are reading something that is in the air, there's going to be something in the air.
0: Do you get a better sense of how the EPA functions after diving into this business more? And maybe kind of contrast how somebody who's going onto Purple Air in San Francisco and can see maybe 100 different circles in their region, how that may differ from the way the EPA would measure San Francisco's air quality.
1: Right. So we saw a huge increase in people wanting sensors over the wildfire season this year. I think we reached some critical mass or something where the media was publishing our map and people were looking at it and talking about it. And so we had a huge increase in orders. We've tried desperately to keep up with those and we are getting the backlog out. But the difference with us compared to the EPA in terms of monitoring is that the EPA sensors, I mean, some of these sites cost $250,000 a year to run and maintain. The sensors have to be maintained by highly skilled individuals. The sites have to be rented. There's facilities like the connections to the internet and a whole lot of different things that have to fall into place. So that's why they cost so much money. And so as a result, they've only got about five or six in the Salt Lake Valley. Somewhere like LA, they might have 10 or 20 monitoring stations around the metropolitan area. It might be more. I could stand to be corrected on that number. But it's a relatively small number. Whereas with these sensors, Purple Air sensors allow hundreds, if not thousands, of people to take part, to put it on their house. And so we have a lot more data points, and that gives us a higher resolution view of the pollution. You can now see subtleties of where it's more dense, where it's less dense, which direction it's moving in, and even in the future, we're looking at being able to detect the direction from which it's coming and therefore the source of the pollution as well.

0: This is Alex Wise on SeaChange Radio. I'm speaking to Adrien Dubois. He is the CEO and founder of Purple Air. You originally started trying to monitor your air out in Salt Lake City. You had a gravel pit nearby. What did you learn from that? Were you breathing in bad air because of the gravel pit? And I guess, did you get better information than you would have from, let's say, the EPA?
1: Yes, Alex. So we've been collecting data for some time now, for several years or 3 years or so, on that particular site. We still need to do some analysis on it, but you can from time to time see the plumes of dust coming off the gravel pit when the wind is blowing. We see plumes to the north and to the south of the site with the prevailing north or south winds. And so the nearest state sensor was about 20 miles away, 15 miles away in Salt Lake City itself. And so that sensor very seldom would pick up dust from that site unless the winds were incredibly strong and we had an unusual event. But our sensors are really close by, and so we do see plumes from time to time off the gravel pit.
0: Let's say somebody's concerned about a factory nearby. Why don't you give us kind of a bird's eye view of all the different types of air pollution one might be breathing and what you're able to monitor?
1: Okay, so this sensor actually detects particulates, which is a subcategory of air pollution. It is basically particles that are floating in the air. Our sensor itself counts particles from 0.3 microns up to 10 microns in size. The PM2.5, which is seen to be the more harmful type, is the smaller size particles, which is from 0.3 up to about 2.5 microns in size. The generators of this pollution can be diesel exhaust, it can be smoke from pizza ovens, it can be refineries, it can be dust from wind-borne processes or building sites, just about smoke from wildfires, just about anything that creates haze that you can see when you look across the city is going to be particulates, and there's a lot of different sources for it.
0: And for somebody who's not on the website or has never checked it out, why don't you kind of explain the key, if you will?
1: Right. So on the map, we have a combination of indoor and outdoor sensors. The indoors are surrounded with a black ring to distinguish them from the outdoor sensors. Some people would say, well, what's the point of putting the indoor air quality meters on the map? Because it's not relevant if you're looking at outdoor air quality. Well, we tend to disagree, because if you know that the outdoor air quality is really bad, seeing the indoor on the same map is great, because it gives you the difference. So you can see, well, in generally people's houses are well insulated against the pollution and they've got good air quality, or in some cases not. And you can get an idea of what the effect of outdoor air pollution is on indoor air pollution. And also being able to see other people's indoor air quality tells you how well you're doing, or what you can get to in terms of quality of air inside your house.
0: Yes, I know that when there's wildfire smoke, there's certain rooms where I suffer a little bit more. So just in your own house, you can kind of get a better idea of the variation.
1: Absolutely. And things like cooking, if you burn your toast, or if you're cooking bacon or something like that, frying on the stove produces quite a bit of pollution as well. And so you'll see a bunch of different sources indoors. And also, you know, an air cleaner that has a HEPA filter works really, really well. You can get them quite cheaply from places like Walmart for under $100, especially built one. Or you can even get a box fan from Home Depot, put a HEPA filter, one of the highest rated filters you can, on that fan, just, you know, using some bungees or something, and run that in your house, and it does a really good job of cleaning out the air. HEPA filters, or the highest rated filters that you get from Home Depot, are very, very effective. You can put something together for like $40 from Home Depot.
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1: Mujeres Cruzando la Línea, un espacio para fortalecer el poder colectivo.
0: In English, that's Women Crossing the Line, a space to strengthen collective power among Mesoamerican women. It airs in Spanish on the feminist-built community radio station Violeta Radio, based in Mexico City. Maru Chavez sent Wings this English translation. Stay tuned.
1: Women Crossing the Line, a space to strengthen collective power. Here, stories, resistance, and ideas converge, intertwining the struggles of Mesoamerican women with global transformations. Because crossing the line also means redefining the world map.
2: Bienvenidas, bienvenidos y bienvenides al programa Mujeres Cruzando la Línea.
3: Welcome to the program Women Crossing the Line, where we come together to reflect deeply on issues central to social movements. Women Crossing the Line is a monthly program co-produced by Jazz Mesoamerica and Violeta Radio. I'm Daisy Flores, and I'll be here with you to discuss a topic that intersects our lives in many ways: the resurgence of the right and the people's response to the rise of authoritarianism in Latin America. To help us with this reflection, we're joined by Diana Fuentes, who will share her analysis. But first, here's a brief news segment.
4: La derecha avanza en nuestro continente.
5: The right is gaining ground across our continent.
4: La entendemos como un espectro ideológico conservador que considera las desigualdades sociales como inevitables, defiende el libre mercado, el individualismo, el reducir la intervención del Estado en la economía y con una fuerte carga misógina y de diversos tipos de
5: violencia. We understand it as a conservative ideological spectrum that views social inequalities as inevitable, advocates for the free market and individualism, seeks to reduce state intervention in the economy, and is marked by misogyny and various forms of violence. Its rise is due to the strong influence of Donald Trump's current term in office in the United States, which reinforced neocolonialism, exerted direct influence on electoral processes, and advanced within our societies to reinforce the idea that military security is indispensable. And they base this on hatred and the scapegoating of specific groups, such as women, the LGBTQ+ community, migrants, and indigenous peoples, as responsible for social decline, particularly the security and economic crisis, seeking to instill in people a justification for authoritarianism and the rollback of rights won by social movements through the intensification of discrimination, criminalization of poverty, erosion of social rights and fundamental freedoms. Currently, at least 12 countries in the region have governments of this kind, such as Argentina, Chile, Ecuador, El Salvador, Honduras, Nicaragua, Paraguay, Panamá, and Costa Rica. In Chile, far-right candidate José Antonio Katz won the election with a 20-point lead over Janet Jara, marking the sharpest shift to the right in Chile since the return to democracy in 1990, following 17 years of military rule during the Pinochet dictatorship. His promise of a heavy-handed approach to security, dubbed the Implacable Plan, was a decisive factor in his rise to power, as is the case with most of these government profiles. Katz is part of an international network of far-right leaders, men and women, in Latin America and globally, who combine ultra-conservative social stances, heavy-handed security policies, and a pro-business economic agenda, ideologically and politically aligned with Milei, Bolsonaro, Costa Rica's new president, Laura Fernandez, and of course, Donald Trump. In Mesoamerica, this conservative shift is particularly severe in Honduras, El Salvador, and Nicaragua, manifesting in the criminalization of land defenders, especially indigenous and peasant women, the closure of organizations and persecution of activists, militarization, states of emergency, and security policies that legitimize social control and alliances between the state, economic elites, and illicit networks. But how can we explain this shift to the right in Latin America, a region that, at the same time, has a history of resistance and extremely powerful social movements, such as feminism and women's struggles, indigenous and peasant movements, movements for sexual diversity, student movements, movements for labor rights, and movements against extractivism, among others, which have undeniably transformed realities and brought fundamental discussions for social justice into the public sphere, such as human rights, social rights, equality, diversity, solidarity, and the right to a life free from violence, among others. To what extent can we say that they have influenced social change, given that our societies are voting for these candidates? We will reflect on this shift in Latin America and its relationship with transformative social movements with Diana Fuentes, because the contemporary right cannot be understood solely through ideology, nor as a mere electoral shift. We need better analytical tools to sustain the progress achieved, strengthen it, and understand this reconfiguration of diverse powers and its articulation with systems of oppression, such as capitalism, coloniality, and patriarchy. And of course, to ensure that these authoritarian actors stop administering and sacrificing the lives of feminized, racialized, migrant, and indigenous bodies, and achieve a shift from this order to one that prioritizes human life and the lives of beings in nature.
2: Como les avisamos al inicio, Diana Fuentes nos acompaña. Bienvenida, Diana.
6: Muchas gracias, Daisy. Muchas gracias por la invitación.
3: Diana Fuentes holds a PhD in philosophy from National Autonomous University of Mexico, UNAM, and is a research professor at the Metropolitan Autonomous University in Xochimilco, where she coordinates the master's program in communication and politics and is also a specialist in Marxism and critical thought. With numerous publications and research in France and other countries, she also actively participates in spaces for political analysis, the media, and academic networks such as the Mexican Philosophical Association, Gramsci Mexico, and is a member of the political analysts group known as La Mesa Roja. That's why we have you here, Diana. Welcome, and thank you so much for joining us. Let's dive right into this interview. Social movements in Latin America have a history of great power. How would you say they have contributed to changes in the way of thinking within our societies at the Latin American level?
6: Bueno, pues los movimientos sociales que hemos caracterizado de forma clara y definida quizá desde la década de los años 70.
7: Well, as has long been recognized, the social movements that we have clearly and distinctly characterized, perhaps since the 1970s, have allowed us to consider the ways in which certain social groups and actors, through coordinated action, the use of organizational structures, demonstrations, and political pressure on governments, and sometimes also on economic powers or the powers that be, we have considered how, through the consolidation of these forces in recent decades, globally, and particularly in Latin America, enormous changes have taken shape, enabling legal and economic transformations or redirecting the sense that has at times been given to the intent behind economic or societal projects seeking to establish themselves in certain regions. Social movements, as you well know, are characterized precisely by the fact that they are the active expression of a growing social discontent that, in the broadest, the most far-reaching sense, even goes so far as to shape global views, ideas about what should change in society so that the direction of our interactions is ultimately redirected. Let me give a very current example that has swept the entire world in recent years. The women's social movement, specifically the feminist and women's movement, which is not only characterized by being that mobilized expression of groups of women who at times are driven by the outrage caused by patriarchal violence, sexist violence, or the need for actions that truly allow for the consolidation of effective equality. They have not only done that, but have also reinforced the idea that movements are capable of envisioning a different kind of society. Social movements have therefore also been a very important source of political imaginaries that have propelled us toward the possibility of creating balances that counteract the structural inequalities produced by today's societies.
3: Thank you very much, Diana. That's very insightful. I'd like us to take a closer look at the feminist movement, especially since I identify as an ecofeminist. In various writings, ecofeminists argue that the feminist movement is the social movement that succeeded, or rather, that succeeded in failing. I'd like you to help me understand a little bit about what has changed, what the feminist movement has contributed to changing the logic, and what that logic and common sense look like, even in the Latin American region, but also what are the biggest challenges it faces right now.
6: Yo creo que una de las cuestiones importantes en las que el movimiento feminista en lo particular ha contribuido.
7: I believe that one of the key ways in which the feminist movement in particular has contributed is precisely by giving it a character, let's say, that is very clearly gender-based and very clearly critical of male and patriarchal domination and agendas that were previously considered unrelated to this issue. You'll recall that when discussing the emergence of new social movements, the conversation has always centered on the environmental movement, the indigenous movement, and the women's movement. And these were perceived as spheres with their own logic, sometimes operating autonomously from one another. I think what has happened in recent years is that the women's movement has managed to integrate these agendas. This perspective of transversality has been one of the greatest contributions, I believe, that the feminist movement has made in terms of themes and agendas. But I also believe that on another level, in reality, over the last decade, as you were saying, the feminist and women's movement is the one that has perhaps endured the longest. That social movement also achieved something very important, becoming an international network. We saw how the hashtag Ni Una Menos, Not One Less, which served as a slogan that helped mobilize protest in Argentina and the Southern Cone, suddenly began to spread to other parts of the world, sometimes tailored or adapted to local realities. But they were underpinned by a logic that assumed there was a common denominator, that we can indeed overcome the rigid boundaries to which nationalist state logics sometimes condemn us, and that we can speak of an international movement with shared agendas. Of course, mediations play a crucial role here, such as the use of social media and the possibility of instant communication. All of these has been a fundamental and defining feature of protests in recent years, which have also been driven largely by young women. Of course, the feminist and women's movement also has a vision for the future that drives our action, a vision of immense depth and with the intent to bring about a very radical transformation. We women, we feminists, believe that we must put an end to patriarchy, that we must put an end to violence against women, and that requires a profound transformation of society. And in that sense, obviously, the gains we achieve are sometimes scarce, small, or even despite having been realized, can immediately be called into question when we face the harsh reality of a very powerful resurgence of the conservative right, which sees feminism and the women's movement as a threat to the way male dominance has been established.
6: Una amenaza, ¿no?, al modo en el que se han construido las relaciones de dominación masculina, ¿no?
0: On Wings, you're listening to the English translation of a program on Violeta Radio in Mexico City. The series is called Mujeres Cruzando la Línea, Women Crossing the Line. The episode topic is Social Movements Face Rising Authoritarianism in Latin America. Prominent Mexican philosopher Diana Fuentes is the guest. The host is Daisy Flores.
3: I think everything you're saying is extremely important, but when I listen to you speak, not just about the feminist movement, but about all social movements, the indigenous movement, the student movement, and the various labor rights movements, it seems to me that we're talking about a very powerful force that has been met with a response rooted in fear, a fear that has taken deep hold. Because in any case, how can we interpret and understand this rise of the right in Latin America? Why does the general population vote for parties that are authoritarian or that are not really in line with democratic values or the values and transformations that the movements are proposing? Parties that even advocate hatred and openly speak of dismantling the welfare state and the rule of law. What do you think makes that possible? How do these realities coexist, and how can we understand them?
7: It is indeed a very complex issue that I think we're all trying to piece together in many places, isn't it? Because it presents itself as a matter that doesn't have a perfectly clear-cut structure either. Because it presents itself as an issue that also requires a multifaceted perspective. It is interesting to see how contemporary conservatism, the neo-reaction, the right wing, in short, there are many names for them, do not, in fact, share a single uniform structure. It turns out that in Germany, there is a segment of the contemporary conservative movement that supports, for example, sexual diversity and has no problem with it. But we also see, for example, the case of Milei in Argentina, who is a staunch capitalist who defends capitalism wholeheartedly, whilst at the same time resorting to ideological rhetoric and arguments that are more religious in nature, and this association he makes today with the state of Israel. But there is one factor that I believe serves as a common denominator, which can indeed be found in all these expressions of contemporary neo-reaction, and which, I believe, fuels many things. And it's this absolute rejection of the idea, an idea that has been profoundly emancipatory in the modern era, that human beings are, in principle, equal. That is to say, that human beings cannot be stratified by differences that imply that some are born with intellectual superiority or with the capacity to dominate others, or that they are racially superior or that they are destined to rule. Ideas that fuel the social stratifications of the pre-modern world, for example. One of the great ideas of modernity has been that human beings, in principle, are equal, although in the process of socialization, cultural, geographical, linguistic, and gender diversity all give us specific characteristics. Thus, this idea of equality in principle is one of the factors most fiercely opposed by contemporary neo-reaction.
3: Here I'd like to pause for a moment because I find this very interesting. Paradoxically, it seems to be the most oppressed segments of society, the people, who vote for and align themselves with these right-wing movements. I'd like you to elaborate a bit on that point, on why this discourse resonates most strongly with those who have the most to lose.
7: There is a thesis put forward by the philosopher Wendy Brown that I like, because I think it captures the essence of the issue quite well. In her working hypothesis, she argues that, in reality, one of the most profound effects of neoliberalism was the erosion of the political order. And by the political, I don't mean just institutional, electoral, or party politics, but rather the political as that which allows us to create shared meanings and shared orientations, which can sometimes range from the micro to the macro. The idea is that over 30 or 40 years of neoliberalism, what it achieved was that the most vulnerable people, those in the most precarious situations, saw a series of promises go unfulfilled. Promises made regarding economic development, governmental stability, and social balance. Neoliberalism had claimed this would be fulfilled through a gradual process that would unfold slowly, but that would eventually be fulfilled. And all those promises that neoliberalism established have seen their successive failure over varying timeframes, but across the globe.
3: Which is paradoxical because they are the ones who have created these conditions. Ultimately, it is this very system that has brought us here, and they have managed to convince us. What can we do? I mean, how do we proceed? What questions should we ask ourselves? What should we focus on when this is so complex? From our movements and our own activism rooted in life itself, how do we go about building in the long term a power that not only doesn't react to this far-right logic that glorifies hate, but also builds collective power that reclaims the collective and builds for the long term? What do you think we should prioritize?
6: Creo que hay una serie de discusiones que tenemos que dar también y que justo desde la perspectiva de los movimientos sociales, de los pueblos, sería también, en mi opinión, de enorme relevancia, ¿no? Y es que...
7: I believe there are a number of discussions we need to have precisely from the perspective of social movements and the people. In my view, this would be of enormous importance. We need to have perspective on strategic alliances that go beyond our most immediate identities, without, of course, denying or undermining them. What do I mean by this? For example, the feminist and women's movement has long debated, and I mentioned this just as an example, whether it is strategic or not to have a male presence or strategic alliances with mobilized male sectors to advance our own agendas. I'm just mentioning this as an example of how that very debate about whether it's appropriate or if it's best to close ourselves off within our identity processes or that which gives us the possibility of creating collective spaces for action, whether by closing ourselves off in those spaces, we are capable of, as you rightly say, not only responding, but also projecting transformations that underpin a different social horizon for the immediate and long-term future. I think it's very important that we bring into the discussion the need for strategic alliances. The need, for example, to revisit the world of work. Social movements also emerged as a response to what traditional trade unionism and workers' movements sometimes fail to see, and to the notion that everything had to be organized through structures deeply rooted in the labor sphere. But today, it turns out that we might realize we've stopped seeing the world of work, and that this is a common denominator we could share on an international level. And the fact that there are issues that affect us all, precisely the issue of natural resources or exploitation under the logic of capitalism, as well as the question of how we envision the possibilities of sustainable development that simultaneously provides conditions of social equality for everyone. So, I think one of the things we need to start considering is the need for social movements to form strategic alliances with one another, so that we women can engage with the indigenous movement, the indigenous movement can engage with the student movement, and the student movement can engage with workers. Because otherwise, I think the possibilities we have would be, as has been the case so far in many areas, strictly reactive. And that, of course, has enormous limitations.
3: Thank you so much. I think it's incredibly important to build bridges between movements and to get to know and embrace the diverse struggles that aren't limited to a single movement, but also to think about and talk about forging bonds of solidarity that are close-knit, yet also help build a worldview that matters to all of us. Thank you so much, Diana, for joining us. I don't know if you have a final message to share with our audience before we wrap up.
7: Thank you very much to you, to the audience. Even though the world seems to be shifting to the right, we are holding our ground. And hope is what must sustain us.
3: And today, to keep outrage front and center, dignified anger front and center, and mobilization, we're going to listen to a beautiful song called La Marcha de la Bronca. This song was released in 1970 by Pedro y Pablo. And a few years ago, León Gieco, along with a diverse group of wonderful artists, recorded this version, which I think captures the struggle of social movements against the rise of authoritarianism in our Latin America. In the face of that, La Marcha de la Bronca.

0: We've reached the end of today's program. I'm Daisy Flores, and Maru Chavez joined us at the controls today. Thank you for tuning in to Women Crossing the Line.
1: We only had time for a little of the song Marcha de la Bronca. The title in English is March of Anger. There's a video of the entire performance on YouTube. Wings thanks Maru Chavez for providing this translation. Thanks also to all the producers of Mujeres Cruzando la Línea, which airs regularly on Violeta Radio in Mexico City. Episodes of the series in Spanish can be found on various sites online, including the Facebook pages of Violeta Radio and Jazz Mesoamerica. Jazz is spelled J-A-S-S. There are also episodes of Mujeres Cruzando la Línea on YouTube. 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That's all one word, maternalgifteconomymovement.org. There are nearly 100 salons with interesting guests on that site, as well as links to decades of writings and videos about the theory and practice of the gift economy. The Wings sound logo is from Libana's album A Circle Is Cast. I'm Wings series producer, Frida Worden. 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
2: 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The recording is available at spinatron.com for 2 weeks past the air date. Another great show tonight, all new stuff. I hope you stick around. I'll be back in just a bit to tell you about all the tunes.

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We just heard from Maya DeVitri and Coin in Your Soul. That's off of All My Faith, put out by Maya. Rita Bliss gave us $2 Bill. That's off of Live from London, put out by Rita. Claire Lynch performed Trouble's Not Troubling Me. That's off of Empty Pair of Shoes from Thrill Hill. The Milk Carton Kids, that's Kenneth Patengill and Joey Ryan, performed Blinded and Smiling off of Lost Cause Lover Fool from Far Cry. Tom Yutz gave us Settle Me Down. That's off of Ring a Bellin from TJ Tunes. E.S. Pearl presents Ed Snotterly. Gave us Coming Down This Road. That's off of Baggage Flies Free from Majestic. Tony Trischka gave us Chicken Reel. That's off of Earl Jam 2 from Down the Road. And we began with Hannah and Nathan. That's Hannah Shearer Naaman and Nathan Smith. And Lost in the Barn. That's off of Love and Labor from Just Right. My name's Kevin Elliott. The program's from the Joshua Tree. We're going to begin our next set with the Eagles and recorded live at Anaheim Stadium in September of 1975, a song by Tom Waits. Here is Old 55.

Well, we just heard from Rick Vito and the Lord's Prayer. That's off of Slide Master from Mo Mojo. The De Leons, led by John James Tourville, gave us Hey Lottie Mama. That's off of Don't Let It Die, Volume 1 from New West. Jim Allen performed Covered in Snow. That's off of Maybe Things Will Be All Right, put out by Jim. Ringo Starr, with help from Billy Strings, Colin Linden, T-Bone Burnett, gave us My Baby Don't Want Nothing. That's off of Long, Long Road from UME. Willie Nelson gave us Wonder What I'm Gonna Do. That's off of Dream Chaser from Legacy. Greasy Wheels, led by Cleve Lissa and Sweet Mary Hattersley, performed I Like Summer. That's off of We Come, We Go from Armadillo. Keith Urban gave us Summer Breeze by Seals and Crofts. That's off of Flow State from Hit Red. And we began with the Eagles and a live rendition of Old 55 off of One of These Nights, Deluxe Edition from Rhino and Electra. 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My name is Kevin Elliott. The program's from the Joshua Treehan here on WEFT Champaign as well as weft.org. We're going to begin the second half of the program with more new music from Casey Musgraves with help from Billy Strings. Here is Everybody Wants to Be a Cowboy.